guitarist Grant Green from his album The Latin Bit with Mambo N, featuring pianist Johnny Asaya and Carlos Petato Valdez on congas, opening this jazz hour. Hi, I'm your host, John Hill.

Music from drummer Terry Lynn Carrington's album We Insist 2025, which is a reimagining of drummer Max Roach's groundbreaking 1961 album We Insist, Freedom Now Suite. Terry Lynn Carrington there with vocalist Christy DeShiel, the tune Freedom Day, Part 2, also featuring trumpeter Milena Casado with percussionist Weedy Brima, woodwind instrumentalist Morgan Guerin, vibraphonist Simon Moulier, and guitarist Matthew Stevens. We opened the set with the thematically similar tune Watch Night, Parts 1 and 2, from trumpeter, composer, and educator Etienne Charles, the album called Gullah Roots, an exploration of the music and traditions of the Gullah Geechee people of the southern United States, which Etienne Charles had been exposed to some degree in his native Trinidad, but not until his recent explorations of South Carolina and Georgia did he realize the roots of it. The tune that opened the set, Watch Night, Parts 1 and 2, part of a tradition that stretches back to the last night of 1862, when enslaved people in Beaufort County, South Carolina, prayed as they waited for the Emancipation Proclamation to take effect on January 1, 1863. Watch Night still observed in many churches throughout the United States. Trumpeter Etienne Charles with saxophonist Godwin Lewis, guitarist Alex Wentz, pianist Christian Sands, bassist Russell Hall, drummer Harvell Nakundi, and percussionist drummer Quentin E. Baxter. Gullah Roots, Etienne Charles opening that set. I'm John Hill. We're listening to jazz. From Black, Brown, and Beige, Duke Ellington's Blues in Orbit.

they didn't, they know now. Moanin', featuring the voice of Jose James from bassist Christian McBride and his big band. The album titled Without Further Ado, Volume 1, Moanin'. We heard Steve Davis there taking the trombone solo and trumpeter Freddie Hendricks as well. Bassist Christian McBride with drummer McClinty Hunter Jr., guitarist Rodney Jones, and pianist Xavier Davis opening the set, the Jazz at Lincoln Center Orchestra playing the music of Wayne Shorter, featuring Wayne there on saxophone, Wayne's tune Yes or No, with Wynton Marsalis on trumpet, Dan Nimmer at the piano. We're listening to Jazz

0: the band Music Incorporated from their eponymously titled album that was On the Nile, written by band leader and trumpeter Charles Tolliver, with Cecil McBee on bass and pianist Stanley Cowell. We opened the set with the Jim Witzel Quartet from the album Very Early, Remembering Bill Evans. Guitarist Jim Witzel with pianist Phil Aaron, bassist Dan Feisley, and drummer Jason Lewis. That was Nardis. I'm John Hill. Thanks for joining me for Jazz. I'll see you later.
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messing around with CP as in Charlie Parker by the great Lou Donaldson from his album Sentimental Journey with Dr. Lonnie Smith on organ. Opening this jazz hour, I'm your host, John Hill.

Music from an anthology release titled Dizzy Gillespie Career, 1937 through 1992. That was the tune Bloom Dito, performed by saxophonist Charlie Parker and his orchestra, as it is included here, with Dizzy Gillespie there on trumpet. Thelonious Monk was the pianist, the bassist Curly Russell, and drummer Buddy Rich, recorded in June of 1950 in New York City. Charlie Parker and his orchestra from a Dizzy Gillespie anthology collection, a two-disc set charting Dizzy's career from 1937 through 1992. And we opened that set with music recorded in 1992 by Dizzy Gillespie at the Blue Note in New York, originally intended to be a tribute to Charlie Parker. The album is called To Bird With Love, and it turned into a celebration of Dizzy Gillespie's 75th birthday, the Dizzy Gillespie Diamond Jubilee recording. Ooh, Papa Da, the name of that Babs Gonzalez composition, made famous by Dizzy and his band, recorded in January of 92, with Paquita de Rivera on sax and clarinet, along with saxophonist Jackie McLean, as well as Danilo Perez at the piano, bassist George Mraz. Louis Nash was the drummer, and special guest Bobby McFerrin, who happened to be in the audience. Dizzy handed him a microphone, and it turned into a duet. Special guest Bobby McFerrin. This album also includes performances by Benny Golson, David Sanchez, Antonio Hart, Clifford Jordan, Dizzy Gillespie, To Bird With Love, a Diamond Jubilee celebration. We're listening to jazz. I'm John Hill. Here's Dizzy's Diamond Jubilee Blues.

E flat. I'm on the E flat. The B flat. Play it, play it. You don't understand English.

Wigwise, the Duke Ellington composition from the album Money Jungle, which was hailed as a great collaboration for three of jazz's finest improvisers, drummer Max Roach, bassist Charles Mingus, and of course, Duke Ellington. The album also stood as something of a rapprochement for Ellington and Mingus, as Ellington had personally fired Mingus from the Ellington Orchestra back in 1953. Wigwise, from the 1962 recording Money Jungle, is included in a finely annotated and curated collection of Charles Mingus's music called 13 Pictures, 13 compositions recorded by Mingus on the Atlantic record label. Wigwise was preceded by Gunslinging Bird from the collection of Mingus compositions from trombonist Conrad Herwig. The album The Latin Side of Mingus includes this arrangement of Gunslinging Bird, originally titled If Charlie Parker Were a Gunslinger, There'd Be a Whole Lot of Dead Copycats. It features solos by Randy Brecker on trumpet, Conrad on trombone, and pianist Bill O'Connell, with saxophonist Craig Handy, bassist Lucas Curtis, drummer Robbie Amin, and conguero Camilo Molina. Conrad Herwig from The Latin Side of Mingus. And opening the set, the Mingus Dynasty Band with Dizzy Moods, the album called Que Viva Mingus. That track featured baritone saxophonist Ronnie Cooper, trumpeter Randy Brecker again, and the pianist David Kukowski. John Benitez was the bassist, Adam Cruz on drums. Dizzy Moods from Que Viva Mingus by the Mingus Dynasty Band, opening the set. We're listening to jazz.

0: Saxophonist Andy Shepherd from his album Soft on the Inside. It's a tune I like to pull out every now and then called Carla, Carla, Carla. He was a member of Carla Bley's big band for a minute. This is his first outing as a big band leader, taking cues from Duke Ellington and Gil Evans. We heard his tenor sax solo, as well as bass clarinetist Pete Hurt, vibist Orphy Robinson, pianist Dave Buxton, and Mamadi Kamara on percussion, saxophonist Andy Shepherd. I'm John Hill. Thanks for joining me for Jazz This Hour. As always, comments, questions, or suggestions, send them to jazznetwork@wfmt.com. 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
4: For generations, jazz has tried to unravel the mystery of Charles Buddy Bolden, whose bold, fiery horn lines helped change the course of music history. By the turn of the century, Bolden was celebrated as the king of New Orleans music. Drawing on the city's rich mix of sounds, he reshaped them on the cornet, playing by ear and improvising with unmistakable style. His improvisational fire just set him apart. Sadly, Bolden's reign was short-lived. At just 30 years old, he was committed to an institution. But it was during that time the music he helped create found its name, jazz, and quickly spread across America and around the world. 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

the trio known as Triple Treat. In this case, Triple Treat plus one. The trio being Monty Alexander piano, Ray Brown bass, Herb Ellis guitar, and John Frigo on violin, known to his friends and admirers as Johnny Frigo. And, of course, Lester Leaps In. That's from the CD called Triple Treat 2, recorded at the Loa in Santa Monica. Greetings and salutations, and just plain hello. You're listening to Jazz with Dave Schwann. Our thanks for joining us, and our thanks to you for supporting this great music. Pianist Cedar Walton up next, with Vincent Herring on sax, Buster Williams on bass, Willie Jones III is the drummer. The title cut to Cedar's recording called Voices, Deep Within.

one of Cedar Walton's final recordings, the title cut to his CD, Voices Deep Within. His tune and Cedar at the piano, Vincent Herring there on tenor, Buster Williams on bass, and Willie Jones III on drums. As Cedar mentions in the booklet notes to this CD, he just says, this is a good album. This is a good recording. And it is, because not only do we have music by Cedar Walton, we also have music by Stevie Wonder on here, another star, Stevie's tune, and The Great Naima by the great John Coltrane. By the way, Cedar was involved with some of the sessions that produced the classic Giant Steps album in 1959 with John Coltrane. If you can find a recording with alternate takes of things like Naima, Cedar Walton is the pianist. You're listening to Jazz with Dave Schwann, and now a trio led by drummer Tony Williams with Mulgrew Miller on piano, Ira Coleman on bass. The CD is called Young at Heart, and the tune, a very nice rendition of it too, on Green Dolphin Street.

piece of music that's so well-suited for the jazz idiom, and I've heard so many great renditions of it. This is one of them. The tune, of course, On Green Dolphin Street, that was Tony Williams and his trio from their recording Young at Heart, Mulgrew Miller on piano, Ira Coleman on bass, and Tony Williams on drums. Here's Jimmy Green.

Jimmy Green from his recording While Looking Up, and I Want to Dance with Somebody Who Loves Me. Jimmy on tenor sax, Aaron Goldberg at the piano, Lagerlund on guitar, Reuben Rogers bass, and Kendrick Scott on drums. We have a lot more jazz to come, including something from the late, great Chick Corea. Grammy-winning material, actually. Stay tuned. Dave Schwann here. Thank you for joining us.

Oscar Peterson, piano, Ray Brown, bass, Ed Thigpen, drums. From A Jazz Portrait of Frank Sinatra, and Just in Time. Grammy Award-winning material up next from the late, great Chick Corea. This recording winning 2 Grammys, as a matter of fact, during the 2021 Grammy Awards. The album is Trilogy 2. It's a 2-CD set with Chick at the piano. Christian McBride is on bass, and Brian Blade is on drums. The performances taken from live concerts in 2016, actually. The album itself, Trilogy 2, won Best Jazz Instrumental Album, and Chick himself won for Best Improvised Jazz Solo on the cut we're about to hear, All Blues.

Armando Chick Corea in concert in 2016, along with Christian McBride on bass and Brian Blade on drums, with Miles Davis's tune, of course, All Blues. This from a double Grammy Award-winning album, Trilogy 2, won for Best Jazz Instrumental Album during the 2021 Grammy Awards. Also, Chick Corea himself winning for Best Jazz Improvised Solo on All Blues. And, of course, sadly, Chick was not there to receive it. His wife graciously accepted the award, Gail Moran. But these posthumous Grammy Awards capped off 23 in all for Chick Corea during his lifetime, 67 Grammy nominations during his extraordinary career. The great career of the late, great Chick Corea. You're listening to Jazz with Dave Schwann, and up next, Rick Germanson and his trio. From their recording Turquoise Twice, Rick is the pianist, Gerald Cannon the bassist, Willie Jones III the drummer. For After All.

Walter White with his BBXL ensemble. BBXL, also the name of this CD, and a Herbie Hancock classic arranged by Walter, Cantaloupe Island.

0: leading his ensemble called BBXL. And that's also the name of the CD. Three soloists there, as you heard, Gary Shunk on piano, Alex Foster on sax, and Walter White on trumpet.
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2: For generations, jazz has tried to unravel the mystery of Charles Buddy Bolden, whose bold, fiery horn lines helped change the course of music history. By the turn of the century, Bolden was celebrated as the king of New Orleans music. Drawing on the city's rich mix of sounds, he reshaped them on the cornet, playing by ear and improvising with unmistakable style. His improvisational fire just set him apart. Sadly, Bolden's reign was short-lived. At just 30 years old, he was committed to an institution. But it was during that time, the music he helped create found its name, jazz, and quickly spread across America and around the world. 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

That's a tune by Wynton Kelly, pianist Wynton Kelly, who, of course, played with Miles Davis for a number of years. The tune is called Temperance, and it's done there by pianist Anthony Wonsi. Christian McBride is on bass with Carl Allen on drums. That recording goes back to 1996, and it's called Anthony-ology, the Anthony Wonsi Trio. Hello there. Welcome. Dave Schwann here. You're listening to the great American music we call jazz. We thank you for listening and for your support of this great music. A pleasure, as always, to have you aboard. We hope things are going well for you and yours. And we have pianist Johnny O'Neill up next. This from his recording called In the Moment. He's joined by Roy Hargrove on trumpet. Grant Stewart is on tenor, with Ben Rubens on bass and Ite Morchi on drums for Sunday in New York.

the quartet that was known as Sphere, as in Thelonious Sphere Monk, and I didn't know what time it was. From their recording Bird Songs, songs written by and associated with Charlie Parker, of course, Kenny Barron there on piano, Charlie Rouse on tenor, Buster Williams bass, and Ben Riley on drums. And before Sphere, we heard from Johnny O'Neill from his recording In the Moment, with Sunday in New York, Johnny at the piano, Roy Hargrove, trumpet, Grant Stewart on tenor, Ben Rubens bass, and Itte Morchi on drums. Here is Charlie Rouse with Thelonious Monk.

Thelonious Monk from 1964. No mistaking Monk there. With April in Paris, including one of the most intriguing solo introductions you'll ever hear on that tune, from Mr. Monk at the piano. Charlie Rouse on tenor, Larry Gales on bass, Ben Riley on drums from the 1964 Columbia album, just called Monk. You're listening to Jazz with Dave Schwann. We have a lot more music ahead. Please stay with us.

Kevin Mahogany from You Got What It Takes and Little Sherry, with James Williams at the piano, Benny Golson on tenor, Victor Lewis drums, Michael Fermanek bass. Well, we heard from Thelonious Monk from 1964 a couple minutes ago, a studio recording. But let's go back to August of 1958 from a live set at the Five Spot Cafe in New York. These extraordinary sets were the ones that put Thelonious Monk on the map, really bringing him to prominence and bringing him out front and giving him the recognition he deserved. Johnny Griffin is here on tenor, Ahmed Abdul Malik on bass, Roy Haynes is the drummer. This is from the Riverside album, Thelonious in Action. Yes, he is. Here is Rhythmining.

Thelonious Monk from 1958, August of that year, at the Five Spot Cafe and Rhythmining. It's from his recording, Thelonious in Action. That still is one of the most exciting versions of that tune you'll hear. Monk at the piano with Johnny Griffin on tenor sax, Ahmed Abdul Malik bass, Roy Haynes on drums. Oh, to have been there. It must have been just terrific to be in that audience. In addition to Johnny Griffin playing tenor with Monk at the Five Spot around that time, another great tenor player was joining Monk as well, John Coltrane. You're listening to Jazz with Dave Schwann and Bob Shepard, who says thanks for the memory.

Thanks for the memory. Thank you so much. Every time I hear that tune, I always think of Bob Hope, the comedian, because he almost always ended any program he did with that song. Here, done by saxophonist Bob Shepard. It's from his recording, The Fine Line. John Beasley at the piano. John and Bob collaborating for that beautiful arrangement. Jasper Sompson on bass and Kendrick Scott on drums. You're listening to Jazz with Dave Schwann and Dave Brubeck from the 1963 Carnegie Hall concert. It's a Raggy Waltz.

0: The Dave Brubeck Quartet from February of 1963. It's a Reggae Waltz. Dave's tune, of course, with Dave at the piano. Paul Desmond, alto sax. Eugene Wright on bass. Joe Morello on drums. The classic Dave Brubeck Quartet. From the two-album set, or two-CD set, at Carnegie Hall. Dave, of course, recorded so much during his long career, but this, I feel, is one of his best albums and a truly memorable concert. Glad it was recorded.
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1: Hi, I'm John Penny, host of Jazz Fest Detroit, 7 to 10 on Saturday nights here on 90.9. And while there are occasions when I need to be in two places at once and have to pre-record the program, one of my greatest joys is to sit in the chair and broadcast live from our studios at 123 Selden in the Detroit School of the Arts. To be able to do this in a city that has such a rich tradition in arts and culture is a humbling privilege. And it wasn't too long ago, sitting in the chair, when I had an epiphany moment. I was surrounded by music. In the west end of our building, Dee Dee Bridgewater was performing with Rodney Whittaker and the Carr Center's Gathering Orchestra. To the east of me, just across the alley, the Detroit Symphony was performing in Orchestra Hall on the corner of Woodward and Selden. And the music I was playing on the radio, it was recorded just across the street to the north of me, at 46 Selden. It was February 13, 1973. The venue was the storied Strata Concert Gallery, and the artists were the Charles Mingus Quintet. And to make it even cooler, it was a live broadcast. And one of the things I love most about live broadcasts is, well, sometimes stuff just happens, as it did to the host that evening, Bud Spangler.
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0: Joey Alexander, very much in a gospel frame of mind there, for a tune that's appropriately entitled for that feeling, Sunday Waltz. That's Joey's tune, Joey at the piano with Dan Chmielinski on bass and Ulysses Owens Jr. on drums. That's from Joey's recording from 2016 called Countdown, and a great recording it is. Countdown, of course, being John Coltrane's tune, also music by Herbie Hancock, is on this recording, Maiden Voyage, and music by Thelonious Monk, Crisscross. You're listening to Jazz with Dave Schwann. Hi, how are you? It's great to have you with us. Thank you for your support of the great American music we call jazz. And if you're new to this music, we especially welcome you because you have so many great things to look forward to. John Scrapper Snyder is up next. That's his nickname, Scrapper. The trumpet player here with Joel Fram on tenor sax, Larry Goldings on the Hammond B3, with John Hart on guitar and Andy Watson on drums. Here is the title cut called The Scrapper. John will count it off.
1: One, two, one, two.

trumpeter John Snyder, known as the Scrapper. That's the name of the tune we heard, and it opens up the CD by the same name, The Scrapper. John on trumpet, Joel Fram tenor, Larry Goldings on the Hammond B3, John Hart on guitar, Andy Watson on drums. A special guest on a couple cuts here doing vocals, particularly wordless vocals on Miles Davis's tune Solar, is Andy Bay. Good stuff from John Snyder. You're listening to Jazz with Dave Schwann. Talk about good stuff. This is good stuff from the Jeff Hamilton Trio from their recording Catch Me If You Can and a tune called The Barn.

drummer Jeff Hamilton and his trio. The tune written by the bassist we heard in this trio, John Hamar. It's called The Barn. And the reason it's called The Barn is because it's named for the place in which the trio rehearses. Jeff Hamilton on drums, John Hamar bass, and Tamir Handelman on piano. It's from their recording, Catch Me If You Can. That tune and the way in which it's played is so reminiscent of the work that Jeff did with the great bassist Ray Brown back in the 1980s. I remember many times hearing that trio in person and always enjoying it very much. Jeff taking that tradition, if you will, and that type of playing into his own work on Catch Me If You Can. We're glad you've caught us. Dave Schwann here. You're listening to jazz and trombonist Steve Turay from his recording The Very Thought of You, a tune written by one of the greatest trombonists ever in jazz, really of the 20th century, J.J. Johnson. Here is Carolyn in the Morning.

0: trombone virtuoso Steve Turay, with a tune written by someone who certainly had a huge influence on Steve's playing, and as a matter of fact, probably every trombonist in the mid to late 20th century and into the 21st, none other than J.J. Johnson. The tune called Carolyn in the Morning. J.J. wrote that in tribute to his wife. Steve Turay here on trombone from his recording, The Very Thought of You. He is in very good company here. Kenny Barron on piano, Buster Williams on bass, Willie Jones III on drums. And that's not all. On several cuts on this recording, George Coleman joins the group on tenor. Russell Malone joins the group on guitar. And on top of all of that, there's even a string ensemble in some cases. A lot of music here from Steve Turay on his recording, The Very Thought of You. We'll be hearing Willie Jones III coming up in just a couple minutes with Eric Reed and Cyrus Chestnut together. Stay tuned. You're listening to Jazz with Dave Schwann. And before we hear from Eric and Cyrus and Willie Jones III, let's hear from Ella.
1: I love

Ella with All of You. That's from her 1956 recording. Ella Fitzgerald sings the Cole Porter Songbook with Buddy Bregman and his orchestra. And as promised, Eric Reed and Cyrus Chestnut together, Willie Jones III, the drummer, Desron Douglas on bass. This set recorded at Dizzy's Club Coca-Cola, Jazz at Lincoln Center in March of 2009. The name of the album is Plenty Swing, Plenty Soul. Here's one of several classic tunes on this recording. I'll Remember April.

Plenty Swing, Plenty Soul is the name of the CD. That sums it up, doesn't it? The tune, of course, is I'll Remember April. That's the opening cut on this recording from Eric Reed and Cyrus Chestnut, duo pianists, recorded in March of 2009 at Dizzy's Club Coca-Cola in New York, Jazz at Lincoln Center. Desron Douglas, the bassist, Willie Jones III on drums. You are listening to Jazz with Dave Schwann. And Eric Reed up next, once again, this time solo piano. This is from his recording called For Such a Time as This. Eric responding musically and responding very well to the times and challenges with which we have to face in these days. Here is the final cut on this recording, Hymn of Faith.

Very soulful and inspiring playing, to be sure, there from Eric Reed. His brief piece, but what a beautiful piece it is, called Hymn of Faith. It's from his recording, For Such a Time as This. Let's get back to the blues now with Milt Jackson. Recorded at Ronnie Scott's in London, Ray Brown is on bass, Monty Alexander piano, Mickey Roker on drums, for Ray's tune called Blues for Groundhog. Thank you.

0: Yes, indeed. The quartet, Milt Jackson on vibes, Monty Alexander, the piano, Ray Brown, bass, Mickey Roker on drums with Blues for Groundhog. Milt Jackson in London, the title of the album, subtitled Memories of Thelonious Sphere Monk. This was recorded in London just after Thelonious Monk passed away in 1982. The venue, the venerable Ronnie Scott's in London.
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2: Both Bela Bartok and Dmitri Shostakovich suffered from hardships imposed upon them in World War II by Adolf Hitler. Bartok's public disapproval of the Nazis forced him to leave his beloved homeland of Hungary and settle in the United States, where he languished as a composer, depressed, impoverished, and in ill health. In 1943, Serge Koussevitzky rescued him by commissioning the piece we now know as the Concerto for Orchestra.

0: As Bartok set to work on the concerto, he heard Shostakovich's Seventh Symphony, titled The Leningrad. Composed while Leningrad was under siege by the Nazis, Shostakovich was surrounded by catastrophic starvation and loss of life. His dedication to completing the symphony stood as an example to Leningrad that its spirit could not be broken. The Leningrad received premieres in Moscow, London, and New York, and was heralded worldwide as an example of man's triumph over tyranny. But when Bartok listened, he was unimpressed. The Leningrad begins with a trite little melody favored by Hitler and written by Franz Lehár. Bartok did not know that Shostakovich used it to illustrate the invasion of Leningrad and, in a subtle yet wily manner, lampoon Hitler while evading censorship. Bartok thought the Lehár melody was beneath the artistry of Shostakovich. Showing his contempt, he inserted it as a jeering, raucous interruption of a lovely folk melody in the concerto's fourth movement. Was Bartok satirizing Hitler or Franz Lehár? Was he jealous of Shostakovich's success? Those questions continue to be debated, but it's undebatable that in these two masterpieces, music has triumphed over the forces of evil. At WRCJ, we pride ourselves on presenting masterworks, whether they're classical or jazz. I'm Krista Grix, thanking you for your support.
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Dave Stryker on guitar from his recording Prime, supported by Jared Gold on organ, McClinty Hunter drums with the composition I Should Care. Thank you so much for joining me during this hour. Happy to be here with you. Great music in store just for you, so stay with me. You're with D. Alexander, and this is Jazz.

the voice of Kelly Johnson from her recording Something Good, and she's doing a phenomenal job on You Do Something to Me. Supported by John Hansen piano, Michael Glenn bass, Kendrick Scott on drums. Right before that, we heard from the wonderful sounds of Mr. George Cables from Too Close for Comfort with his beautiful rendition of For All We Know, supported by Essiet bass, Victor Lewis on drums. Here's Leon Thomas, China Doll.

On piano, Yoko Yates, composer, pianist from her recording, Eternal Moments. We heard her Song of Hope, supported by Jamie Baum, flute, Sam Sitagurski, bass clarinet, Arye Kobinski, bass, and Jeff Hirschfield on drums. You're with D. Alexander. This is Jazz.

What a phenomenal vocalist and gentleman, Mr. Billy Valentine, from his recording with The Universal Truth with My People Hold On. And right before that, we heard from Spike Wilner and his trio, plays Monk and Ellington. We heard a Monk composition, Let's Cool One. Let's continue with Brandy Younger from Brand New Life, Moving Target.

0: Nabate Isles with Sultriness from Eclectic Excursions, and before that, from Prince from the Vault, Friends for Sale, When the Lights Go Down. Thank you for joining me. You're with Dee Alexander. This is Jazz.
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2: On January 23, 1943, New York City was abuzz with excitement about an ambitious new work by Duke Ellington, Black, Brown, and Beige, premiering that night at Carnegie Hall. Celebrities like Eleanor Roosevelt, Langston Hughes, Frank Sinatra, and Leopold Stokowski packed the hall, witnesses to a complex 45-minute symphonic work about the African story in America, from the treacherous journey of the slave trade through the bravery and resilience of those slaves to the current struggle of their descendants to achieve racial equality. Despite its auspicious beginning, critics panned the work. Classical critics claimed it lacked form. Jazz critics cited Ellington for abandoning dance music. In his characteristic understated style, Duke responded, "I guess they didn't dig it." No doubt, Black, Brown, and Beige was ahead of its time.

0: time. In 1943, it took courage to use the Carnegie Hall platform to tell the story of Black American history. But incorporating both jazz and classical genres in the work was also an act of sheer genius. Ellington stood alone in using music to resonate with both classical, jazz, Black, and white audiences. He played the long game, believing that the quality of his music would speak volumes about racial justice for generations to come. Despite his pride of Black, Brown, and Beige as a deeply personal work, Ellington abandoned it following the Carnegie Hall concert. 75 years later, Wynton Marsalis and the Jazz at Lincoln Center Orchestra redeemed Black, Brown, and Beige and released a definitive recording, introducing a new generation of listeners to the genius and resilience of Duke Ellington. At WRCJ, we pride ourselves on presenting diverse voices in American music. 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

Lonnie Liston Smith and the Cosmic Echoes, the title track from the recording, Expansions. And you've heard it right here with me, D. Alexander. This is Jazz.

Herbie Hancock on piano with Freddie Hubbard cornet, Ron Carter bass, Tony Williams on drums from the recording Empyrean Isles. We heard the composition Oliliqui Valley. Right before that, we heard from Becky Imsilaku, phenomenal pianist, saxophonist, composer from his recording Timelessness, with Abby Lincoln guest starring on the recording with the composition Through the Years, which she wrote the lyrics to. And he has with him Joe Henderson on tenor, Marvin Smitty Smith drums, Michael Bowie on bass. Let's continue with Shabaka and the Ancestors from the recording We Are Sent Here by History. The composition, Behold the Deceiver.

Spirit Ensemble from Ancestral Callings, the composition Umoja. You've heard it right here with me, D. Alexander. This is Jazz.

I thought that it would be easier than this. I thought my heart had grown colder, but the warmth of your kiss I can't dismiss.

Kamasi Washington from The Epic with Final Thought. And before that, Gregory Porter, Holding On from Take Me to the Alley. Let's continue with Benito Gonzalez from his recording Passion, Reverence, Transcendence, celebrating the music of McCoy Tyner. Here's McCoy Tyner's composition, Fly with the Wind.

0: beautiful composition by Cassandra Wilson from New Moon Daughter. We heard her composition Until, and she's supported by Tony Cedrus on accordion, Brandon Ross acoustic guitar, Lonnie Plaxico bass, Jeff Haynes on bongos. Thank you so much for joining me during this hour. Hope you've enjoyed the music. Oh, and also, I forgot to mention Ciro Batista on shaker on that piece as well. Can't leave him out. Please share this music with your children. Until we are together again, take good care of yourself. We need you. You're with D. Alexander. This is Jazz.
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2: The Academy Award-winning film The Green Book highlights the prejudices that Don Shirley faced as a black classical musician. Like Don Shirley, the late Dorothy Donegan also faced discrimination as an African American, but she had the added burden of overcoming prejudice as a woman in a man's field. Born in 1922, Donegan began piano lessons at the age of 8, and by 14 was playing in bars in Chicago's South Side for a dollar a night. At 19, she became the first African American to solo at Chicago's Orchestra Hall, playing everything from Grieg and Rachmaninoff to jazz. The reviews brought her to the attention of Art Tatum, who became her mentor. Tatum once said that Dorothy Donegan was the only woman who could make him practice. When performing, Donegan had fun. She was an entertainer, bawdy, vivacious, and flamboyant. Although she had a cult following, it was her flamboyance that prevented critics from recognizing her as a serious musician. Not until the age of 68, when The New Yorker did an extensive profile on her, did her artistry gain traction, and she found steady employment on the concert stage. Donegan credited her classical music training for her formidable skills. There are other female

0: Male jazz pianists, she once said, but none of them have much of a left hand. I think it's because they didn't study classical music. She was notoriously supple as an improviser, weaving in and out between keys and styles. She explained, maybe somebody calls out, play Melancholy Baby. Okay, I have fun and play it like a Bach fugue. At WRCJ, we pride ourselves on presenting masterworks, whether they're classical or jazz. 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

Mr. Gregory Porter from Take Me to the Alley with his composition, Insanity. Thank you so much for joining me during this hour of music. Great things in store for you like that and more. Classics, new music, good music. So please stay with me during this hour. You're with D. Alexander, and this is Jazz.

Doug Kern on piano and the composer from Revelation. We heard Power and Glory, the voice of Gene Kern. And before that, Cahill El-Zabar's America the Beautiful. We heard his composition, Jump and Shout for Those Now Gone. Let's continue with Induduzo Makathini from In the Spirit of N2. Let's take a listen to Sensei Nina.

Mr. Joel Ross on Vibes from his recording Who Are You, supported by Kanoa Mendelhall on bass, Jeremy Dutton drums, Emmanuel Wilkins on alto, and Jeremy Corrin on piano. You've heard it right here with me, D. Alexander. This is Jazz.

Bassman Alexander Claffey from his recording Memento. We heard the composition Power Station, supported by Kurt Rosenwinkel guitar, Jimmy McBride drums, Tim Bray piano, and Eric Alexander on tenor with Simon Moulier on vibes. We heard the composition Power Station. Before that, the powerful group of women, Artemis, In Real Time, the name of the recording. Lights Away From Home, composed by Norica Ueda on bass. Let's continue with Larry Willis, the title track from his final recording, I Fall in Love Too Easily.

0: Nabate Isles from his recording Eclectic Excursions with Sultriness, and before that the voice of Abana Kumsum Davis from her recording Where Is Love with Perseverance. And you've heard this music right here with me, D. Alexander. This is Jazz.
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Beethoven's Grand Fugue, one of the most astonishing pieces of music ever written, premiered to scathing reviews in March 1826, just 1 year before the composer's death. "Incomprehensible, like Chinese," said one reviewer. "An indecipherable, uncorrected horror," said composer and violinist Louis Spohr. Beethoven's publisher was so concerned, he asked that Beethoven write a different finale to his string quartet. Surprisingly, the notoriously stubborn composer agreed. Perhaps even Beethoven knew, on some level, that this enigmatic masterpiece was ahead of its time. In fact, the Grand Fugue was so far ahead of its time that it would take another 100 years before it was played with any regularity. None other than Igor Stravinsky claimed that it is an absolutely contemporary piece of music that will be contemporary forever. Indeed, some analysts see it as the forerunner of atonality and foreshadowing the 12-tone system of Arnold Schoenberg. Remarkably, the Grand Fugue looks forward and backward to the music of J.S. Bach. This is Beethoven's answer to Bach's magnum opus, The Art of Fugue. But Beethoven ups the ante, infusing Baroque counterpoint with fiendishly difficult rhythms, startling harmony and mammoth proportions, unleashing his full passion and fury, and leaving the listener breathless in its wake. The Grand Fugue, a testament to the indefatigable spirit and immortal genius of Beethoven, stands alone, unrivaled for nearly 200 years. At WRCJ, we pride ourselves on presenting masterworks, whether they're classical or jazz.

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dual tenor saxophones of Corey Weeds and Jerry Weldon from an album called Corey Weeds Meets Jerry Weldon, an Eddie Lockjaw Davis tune, Hey Lock, opens this jazz hour. I'm your host, John Hill.

Carmen McRae singing Thelonious Monk. Man, that was a dream. Based on the Thelonious Monk tune, Monk's Dream, with lyrics written by John Hendricks. Carmen McRae, accompanied by Clifford Jordan on saxophone. Eric Gunnison was the pianist, George Mraz on bass, and the drummer, Al Foster. That was preceded by Thelonious Monk himself, from the album Monk's Blues, recorded in 1969 out in Los Angeles with a band arranged and conducted by Oliver Nelson. Thelonious Monk's Straight No Chaser. Charlie Rouse there on saxophone. And opening the set, vocalist Carmen Bradford, right at home in front of a big band, performing at the very start of her career with the Count Basie Orchestra. Here she's with a band out of the University of Northern Colorado, the Compass Jazz Orchestra, an album titled Carmen Sings Carmen, Echoes of Carmen McRae. Carmen McRae, very kind to her as she was starting out in the business, and so she kind of returns the favor by doing a tribute to the wonderful Carmen McRae. Carmen Bradford Sings Carmen, the tune, of course, a Thelonious Monk composition titled In Walked Bud, with lyrics, again, by the great John Hendricks. In Walked Bud, a tribute to the pianist Bud Powell, and it kind of gives you an idea of what it was like at the beginning of the bop era with Dizzy, Oscar Peterson, Thelonious, and, of course, Bud Powell. Carmen Bradford opening that set. We're listening to jazz. From some early Decca recordings, here's Carmen with Eddie Jefferson's words to Yardbirds.

finishing what we could call a popular set, Kurt Elling with the ZZ Top tune, Sharp Dressed Man, the band Super Blue, featuring Kurt along with guitarist Charlie Hunter, drummer Marcus Finney, Kiefer on keyboards, simply Kiefer, and the horn section featuring trumpeter John Lampley, saxophonist Dan White, and trombonist Chris Ott. Comes from the Super Blue disc Guilty Pleasures, Volume 2, preceded by the classic Cherokee, performed by keyboardist Mike LaDon's Groover Quartet, from an album called Turn It Up, which is actually two live sets, 25 years apart. And it wasn't until they released this set that I realized, yeah, it's been 25 years since the Groover Quartet got together. Saxophonist Eric Alexander, Peter Bernstein on guitar, drummer Joe Farnsworth, and organist Mike LaDon. The Groover Quartet with Ray Noble's Cherokee. We opened that set with another popular tune called Indiana, Back Home Again in Indiana, done by Bud Powell from the album Bud Powell in Paris, Duke Ellington production. Bud Powell with a trio featuring bassist Gilbert Rovere and Carl Donald Kansas Fields, another American expat. Bud Powell, who made one of his most important life decisions, moving to Paris with his wife and small son in 1959. We're listening to jazz.

0: The enchanting vocalist and bassist Esperanza Spalding with drummer Kareem Riggins, led by pianist Nicholas Payton. The album is called Triune. That was Jerry Allen's Unconditional Love. Jobim's Desafinado opened the set, done by Stan Getz with guitarist Charlie Bird from their Jazz Samba album, the one that released Bossa Nova in the United States. I'm John Hill. Thanks for joining me for Jazz. I'll see you later.
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2: The year was 1808. From the ashes of the French Revolution emerged Napoleon Bonaparte, determined to conquer Europe. In that tumultuous environment, Beethoven premiered his Fifth Symphony, giving the world four notes that changed the course of music history. Short, short, short, long. Every single note in this masterwork derives in some way from that first rhythmic pattern. For example, the transition at the end of the third movement to the fourth is considered one of the most brilliantly written by any composer ever. The rhythmic pattern is first stated in the strings and quietly travels throughout the orchestra, ending with the timpani.
3: 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Great job.
4: Thursday morning, good morning. How are you? I'm feeling pretty good. Thank you for asking. I'm Dave Wagner. We get to the music right now with music of Otto Rino Respighi, a suite entitled Gli Uccelli, or The Birds. Salvatore Di Vittorio and the Chamber Orchestra of New York, here on the radio, WRCJ.

Ottorino Respighi put together a suite for small orchestra based on music from the 17th and 18th century and represents an attempt to transcribe bird song into musical notation. The birds, Glee Uccelli. We had a prelude, the dove, the hen, the nightingale, and the cuckoo. The Chamber Orchestra of New York with Salvatore Vittorio and that music from 1928 by Ottorino Respighi. And here we are, smack dab, early on a Thursday morning with great classical music together throughout the day here on WRCJ, taking a look at some notable birthdays. Gerald Moore, the pianist that everyone loved, born on this date in 1899. Why did everyone love Gerald Moore so much as an accompanist? Well, not only was he a great pianist, but at sight, he could transcribe, he could transpose pieces. And what singer wouldn't love the fact if they weren't really up to it on a particular day? They could tell their pianist, hey, can you play that down a whole step? He had no problem doing that. Paul Anka, it's his 85th birthday today. He was born on this date in 1841. And Felix Mendelssohn begins his Scottish Symphony on this date in the year 1829. I think he started with a glass of scotch, and everything worked out after that. Franz Schubert's music right now, a sonata in A minor, the second movement of this sonata, the Andante. Yonghao Tak is the pianist.

South Korean pianist Young Hao Tak there, who made her New York debut at Lincoln Center with the Juilliard Orchestra, and she has received many awards throughout her young career. Sonata in A minor by Franz Schubert, the second movement there, the Andante. Thursday morning, what is the weather going to be like? It's actually going to be nice, quite frankly, and it has been nice for the last couple of days. And so since Mother Nature has been nice, we asked nicely if she could provide another really, you know, beautiful day like we've had for the last couple of days. Looks like we're going to have another beauty. Sunshine today, a high of around 84 degrees, 62 degrees overnight, clear skies, sunshine for tomorrow, and warmer, 87, and then maybe some rain showers moving in here on the weekend. But well, the good news is it'll stop raining on Monday when we all go back to work. We've got music now of the American composer Vincent Persichetti in this Psalm for Band, Opus 53. The President's Own, the U.S. Marine Band, with Lieutenant Colonel Jason Fedek conducting.

0: Music of the American composer Vincent Persichetti. Remember, in undergraduate school, reading his 20th Century Harmony book. And there's music from 1952, the Psalm for Band, Opus 53, and the oldest musical organization in the United States, the United States Marine Band. They have been an organization since 1791, and their leader in this recording, Lieutenant Colonel Jason Fettick. Just imagine, your conductor is a Lieutenant Colonel. So, whoa, he can, if you don't play well, he can assign KP for you. No one wants that to happen. Better go home and practice.
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0: I hope you'll pause and check out our tribute on our website to Bill McLaughlin, who passed away last week at the age of 82. He was a Peabody Award-winning musician, educator, composer, conductor, the founding host of WFMT's internationally syndicated radio series Exploring Music, which we've been broadcasting since 2009, if memory serves. Really, in a lot of ways, Bill was the successor to Adventures in Good Music that was hosted by Carl Haas right here in Detroit. And he continued that legacy of presenting music, actually showing examples, playing the piano in the studio to play individual themes. Just a marvelous musician and a very warm and friendly individual. And his show will continue now, with Peter Vandegraaff hosting the show, but we will miss him greatly. I never had the chance to meet him in person, although we talked on the phone a number of times and always talked about meeting up when I went to Chicago, and unfortunately that never happened, but I really did cherish the opportunities I had to talk with him. He was such a master of musical knowledge. People talk about being a walking encyclopedia, but Bill indeed was a person that really just had a wealth of knowledge about all types of music, both classical and popular music too. So check out our tribute to him on our website, WRCJFM.org. He is surely going to be missed. And people often say, well, everyone's replaceable. No, I don't think Bill is, that's for sure. Music of Franz Joseph Haydn right now, the Symphony No. 88 in G major, Bruno Weil here, and the Teufelmusik Ensemble.

0: Music of Franz Joseph Haydn. He wrote that in 1787, the Symphony No. 88 in G major. The ensemble, founded by Jean Lemon in Toronto, Canada. Tuffle Music. They are conducted by Bruno Weil. Upcoming, we've got Franz von Suppé. Garrick Olson playing some Chopin for us. And the London Music Works with classical music from the Royal Tenenbaums.
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Music of Franz von Suppe, the overture to The Queen of Spades, Pique Dame, an opera based on Pushkin. And we had Gustavo Dudamel, the Dude, as he is known, and the Vienna Philharmonic Orchestra. Good morning. I'm Dave Wagner. Thursday, July the 30th. On this date in 1965, President Lyndon B. Johnson signs the Medicare bill. And also on this date in 2003, the last old-style Volkswagen Beetle rolls off the assembly line in Mexico. Garrick Olson playing the piano. He's going to play some Chopin for us, right?

The Polonaise in C sharp minor, Opus 26, number 1. In case you want to look it up in your Chopin catalog, which I'm sure you keep, you know, in the club box, which is where I keep mine, for heaven's sakes. Garrick Olson, the pianist. Some birthdays today. Gerald Moore, the pianist and accompanist, born on this date in 1899. Everyone wanted to have Gerald Moore as an accompanist, not only because he was such a great player, but he was one of those really rare individuals who was able to transpose at sight. So if a particular singer wasn't up to hitting those high notes on a particular day, they could just simply say to Gerald, can you play that down a half step? Can you play it a whole step down? Yeah, he was amazing. He could transpose in any direction. And Paul Anka, born on this date in 1951. We've got Paul Anka's main theme from The Longest Day. He also wrote the theme from Friends, and that's in the 7 o'clock hour. And Gerald Moore playing the Fauré Elegy as soloist in the 9 o'clock hour. Here's the Gymnopédie number 1, as used in the film The Royal Tenenbaums, music of Erik Satie. We've got the London Music Works.

Music of Eric Satie, the Gymnopédie number one in the arrangement that was used in the film The Royal Tenenbaums, a 2001 American comedy film with an all-star cast, Danny Glover, Gene Hackman, Bill Murray, Gwyneth Paltrow, Angelica Houston, Ben Stiller, they were all in that. And they love the music of Eric Satie, and with good reason, I think. Time for Telemann. We have a concerto for three trumpets, two oboes, and strings. Now, they didn't mention all of the trumpeters. I don't know if Otto Sauter here ended up playing all the trumpet parts by overdubbing. He's the only one that gets a mention on this recording, so maybe Otto did all the heavy lifting. Nicole Mott and the Mannheim Chamber Orchestra

Music of Telemann, the concerto in D major, often listed as a concerto grosso, which means a concerto for a group of soloists. And this certainly would qualify because it's for three trumpets and two oboes, although on the recording, the only individual who is mentioned as the soloist is Otto Sauter. Mannheim Chamber Orchestra there and Nicole Mott. And Mendelssohn's music right now. I mentioned earlier that in 1829 on this date, Mendelssohn begins his Symphony No. 3. Well, here's his Symphony No. 2 in B-flat major, the first movement called, the entire symphony is called Lobgesang, which means hymn of praise, kind of a symphony cantata written to commemorate the 400th anniversary of the invention of the printing press.

0: The Chamber Orchestra of Europe and Yannick Nezet-Séguin, the conductor. The first movement of Mendelssohn's Symphony No. 2 in B-flat major, known as the Hymn of Praise Symphony. Right here on the radio, WRCJ-FM and HD1 Detroit.
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0: Haley Taylor here this morning at 10 o'clock with Midday Music. She's starting off today with the music of Carl Maria von Weber with Herman Baumann playing a little horn concerto, actually concertino for horn in E minor with Kurt Mazur and the Caban House Orchestra. Your box lunch today, oh, it's all ready to go. The Overture Suite for Orchestra No. 1 in C major in its entirety, with the Academy of St. Martin in the Fields of Neville Mariner. That's Haley coming your way this morning at 10 o'clock. Here's a piece by Patrick Hamilton, a composer, performer, and producer from Bruges, Belgium, and a piece entitled Elements of Nature.

Patrick Hamilton from the disc Elements of Nature, and that's a piece entitled Lever du Soleil, which means sunrise or dawn or sunup, common way to say daybreak. And the composer himself, Patrick Hamilton, a producer and performer from Bruges, Belgium. And I don't think they've moved it. I think it's still in Belgium. So I'm pretty confident to go with that. Jubilee from the Symphonic Sketches, music of George Whitefield Chadwick from 1895, the Detroit Symphony Orchestra here, and Neme Yervi.

0: Music of the American composer George Whitefield Chadwick, who wrote Symphonic Sketches, basically a four-movement work inspired by a scene depiction, like snapshots in an album. And we had the very first movement, Jubilee, from Symphonic Sketches. And the music played from one of these great Chandos Living Presence recordings with the Detroit Symphony Orchestra and Neme Yervi. Coming up here on the radio, Antal Doradi, who was the music director of the Detroit Symphony from 1979 to 1983, but recording with the Philharmonia Hungarica. We also have music of Cecile Chaminade, and we're going to call out the heavy artillery. That's right, the Royal Artillery Band is the band that's going to play our morning Sue's Alarm right here from WRCJ FM and HD1 Detroit. 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It's been called the King of Instruments, and Beethoven called organists the greatest of all virtuosos. The AGO is a national organization, and the Detroit chapter is one of the largest in the country, first founded in 1910. 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

Franz Lehár's music, the famous waltz from The Merry Widow, one of the most popular operettas ever written. Antal Doráty there, former music director of the Detroit Symphony with the Philharmonia Hungarica. Good morning, I'm Dave Wagner. Today is, well, this is big for us, especially National Chili Dog Day. Of course, I think it's only fair to say that here in Detroit, we have the original, well, we do. We have the original Coney Island. The chili dog, supposedly invented by a guy named Charles Feltman, a street vendor which sold sausages and milk rolls from his wagon as early as the 1860s, and he would open a hot dog stand on Coney Island in 1871. But the real story for us, as you know, is the Detroit Coney Island hot dog tradition started around 1910. When a Greek immigrant, Constantine Gust Keros, opened a hot dog cart in Detroit before establishing the permanent American Coney Island storefront, which is the American Coney Island, in 1917. And his brother, William, opened the Lafayette Coney Island right next door after a business split, creating the legendary side-by-side rivalry, which, as we well know, goes on to this very day. Those two restaurants are still open, and they have their own style. We have music here of Cecile Chaminade, the concertina for flute and piano, Opus 107. You're not going to get me to say which one I prefer most, because, quite frankly, I go back and forth between the two. There's enough love for everyone, even though the brothers didn't get along. We have James Galway playing the flute and Philip Mott, but rather Philip Mole, playing the piano.

Cécile Chaminade, a French composer and pianist who toured the United States in the early decades of the 20th century and is remembered for the famous piano parlor staple, the Scarf Dance. Concertina for flute and piano, James Galway and Philip Mall. Let's get rolling here, shall we? Time for our morning Sousa alarm. Right.

Wow, talk about bringing out the heavy artillery there, the Royal Artillery Band with Keith Bryan, and a march from 19, Solid Men to the Front, a World War I march, and then all that march has been not as popular as several other Sousa compositions of that era. It is regarded by scholars as really one of his better efforts. The title first appeared on the manuscript of the march known as Wisconsin Forward Forever, but was subsequently used for that march. And that's your wake-up call this morning. And I don't know about you, but it certainly has worked for me. Today, the birthday to Paul Anka, born on this date in 1941. And he, besides being a popular singer and had many hits back in the 1960s, he also was a composer. He composed the main theme from the film The Longest Day from 1962. And we've got that here with Arthur Fiedler and the Boston Pops Orchestra.

Paul Anka. It's his birthday today. American and Canadian singer, songwriter, and actor. The main theme from The Longest Day for producer Daryl Zanuck's epic screen version of the invasion of Normandy during World War II. And we had Arthur Fiedler in the Boston Pops Orchestra. Paul Anka had great hits like You Are My Destiny, Put Your Head on My Shoulder, and he also wrote My Way, also wrote the theme for The Tonight Show starring Johnny Carson, one of Tom Jones' biggest hits, She's a Lady, and also wrote three songs with Michael Jackson. I had no idea. So, yeah, born in Ottawa, Ontario on this date. Happy birthday to Paul Anka. Louis Spohr's music right now, a potpourri on themes by none other than Mr. Mozart.

0: Louis, or Ludwig Spohr, he's born in Germany, but he spent most of his professional life in France, so we call him a Louis. In addition to being a successful composer, was one of the most celebrated violin virtuosos of his generation. He lived between 1784 and 1859. A potpourri on themes of Mozart, Opus 22, by Louis himself, the Academy of St. Martin in the Fields Chamber Ensemble here on WRCJ.
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2: As a freelance harpist, I've spent decades crisscrossing Metro Detroit. 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
0: You may have heard us announce that Bill McLaughlin, the exploring music host and champion of classic music, died very suddenly last week at the age of 82. We have a remembrance of him and a memorial of him on our website, wrcjfm.org. Started that show in 2002, really in a lot of ways, a continuation of the tradition of Adventures in Good Music that Carl Haas did here in Detroit on WJR. And Bill took a theme every week, oftentimes playing the themes from different pieces on the piano right there in the studio at WFMT in Chicago, from which the program originated. So great sadness that we have lost Bill McLaughlin. The show continues at this time with host Peter Vandegraaff, and you'll hear that tonight at 6 p.m. Bill also was a longtime host of St. Paul's Sunday and received both the Peabody Award and the Deems Taylor Award. And he will, of course, be greatly missed. Here's music of Sir Arthur Sullivan.

an operetta set at the Tower of London, which usually was not a place of great laughs, to tell you the truth. The Yeoman of the Guard overture, not a big hit for Gilbert and Sullivan, but the overture survives. The Pro Arte Orchestra and Sir Malcolm Sargent. We've got music next right now from, well, let's see if you can hear this music and tell us what television theme from which it came. It's in the style of Antonio Vivaldi, by the way.

from the disc entitled Favorite TV Tunes in the Style of Great Classical Composers. Maybe Antonio Vivaldi could write the theme for the television show Friends. Michael Sklouf wrote I'll Be There for You, which was used as the theme, in the style there of Tony himself, Malcolm Hamilton, the harpsichordist, Sidney Weiss, the violinist, Grant Gershon, and the Hollywood Chamber Orchestra. And some all-original George Gershon right now, the Concerto in F Major for Piano and Orchestra, the third movement here, written on a commission from conductor Walter Damrosch, who had been present at the premiere of Rhapsody in Blue in 1924, and this piano concerto followed a year later in 1925. Philippe Entremont here, and the Philadelphia Orchestra, and Eugene Ormandy.

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Music published in 1940, The Heroic March by Reinhold Gleier. And we had a Vasily Sinyevsky and the BBC Philharmonic Orchestra. Good morning, I'm Dave Wagner. It is a Thursday morning, National Chili Dog Day. But of course, you know, and I know, that we here in Detroit have our own special hot dog combination. And it's called the Coney Dog. And it is not replicated anywhere else on the planet. So I think we should just, retitle it for us, National Coney Island Hot Dog Day. You know what I'm talking about. Hey, they're just not for breakfast anymore. Scherzo from the Sinfonietta Opus 5. This is music by the 13-year-old Eric Wolfgang Korngold, the BBC Philharmonic Orchestra.

I mentioned that Eric Wolfgang Korngold wrote his first symphony, Little Sinfonietta, when he was 13. And that may be amazing, but then looking back, who of us haven't, for heaven's sakes? Now, he did orchestrate it when he was 14, so he was really kind of behind the curve. You know, he should have done that when he was 13. Scherzo, but he didn't. He didn't. He was just too concerned about, you know, going to the dance in middle school. Scherzo from the Sinfonietta Opus 5, Matthias Bamert and the BBC Philharmonic Orchestra. Percy Grainger's music right now. Penelope Thwaites plays this English waltz.

Percy Grainger's music, The English Waltz with pianist Penelope Thwaites. Talking last hour about musical birthdays, today the birthday to Paul Anka. We played some of his music. He actually wrote the theme for the movie, The Longest Day. Paul Anka, born on this date in 1941. It's its 85th birthday. Today also, the birthday of Henry Ford, born on this date in Dearborn Township, Michigan, in 1863. Casey Stengel, the baseball player and manager, born on this date in 1890. And Arnold Schwarzenegger, the weightlifter, the actor, the governor of California, and a great devotee of the music of the Baroque, because he kept saying, "I'll be Bach." Born on this date in 1947. Here's Morning on the Ranch from the Red Pony Suite, music of Aaron Copland, Boston Pops Orchestra here, and John Williams.

Music for director Louis Milestone's motion picture adaptation of a John Steinbeck novel called The Red Pony, a film that starred Shepard Strudwick and Robert Mitchum, Peter Miles and Myrna Loy, and Aaron Copland wrote the film score back in 1949. The Boston Pops Orchestra there and John Williams. Now, from Aaron Copland to the music of Alberto Ginastera, and this music is kind of like a Argentinian version of Rodeo, Estancia, ballet for orchestra, evoking the life on an Argentine cattle ranch. In four movements, we're going to play them all here for you with the London Symphony Orchestra and Sir Eugene Goossens.

0: Nothing like seeing all those Argentinian ranch hands dancing, which, of course, they often do in ballet shoes. The Estancia suite from the ballet, evoking life on an Argentine cattle ranch. Alberto Gina Stetter's music from 1941 brought to us here in 2026 through the magic of radio, the London Symphony Orchestra, and Sir Eugene Goossens.
1: 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Music making over the summer will continue in August with the Carillon Concert Series, performing every Tuesday evening at 6:15 p.m. on the front lawn. Another eventful season starts on September 19th with the Bach Tet. For more information on next season's concert series, gpmchurch.org or 313-882-5330. 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

Haley Taylor at 10 o'clock this morning. She has midday music for you. Haley starting off with Herman Bauman playing the horn in a little concertino for horn by Carl Maria von Weber. Ron Nolan here this afternoon for the vacationing Peter Wharf and a tone poem depicting three of the Eternal City fountains at different times of the day in Rome. Fountains of Rome, Fontane di Roma by Otto Rina Respighi and Peter Van de Graaff this afternoon at 6 p.m., continuing the great tradition of exploring music that began with Bill McLaughlin, the late Bill McLaughlin, back in 2002, and a staple of our broadcast day since 2009, a tribute to Bill McLaughlin on our website. Bill passed away last week at the age of 82. Music of Gustav Holst right now, two Northumbrian folk tunes of I Have Seen the Roses and the Shoemaker, John McCabe, the pianist.

Northumbrian, which was a medieval kingdom, an Anglo-Saxon kingdom in early medieval England, right at kind of the top of Great Britain today. Actually, atop of England, not the top of Great Britain, but and it's right above Southumbria. Yeah, glad I could clear that up. Two Northumbrian folk tunes for solo piano. Music arranged by Gustav Holst. Obviously, he didn't write them because they were folk tunes. John McCabe played the piano. Well, we have some Beethoven here for you. The Symphony No. 4 in B-flat major, Opus 60. The finale, George Zell here and the Cleveland Orchestra on 90.9 FM.

0: Made at Severance Hall in Cleveland, April 5th, 1963. Of course, the Cleveland Orchestra and George Zell. And the finale from the Symphony No. 4 in B-flat major, the music of Beethoven. So we go from Beethoven to Mozart in the next hour with the Berlin Philharmonic Orchestra. A tribute to Gerald Moore. He plays the piano accompanying Jacqueline Dupré in the Elegy by Gabriel Fauré in the next hour. And also some film music by Alfred Newman and some music for violin and orchestra by Max Bruch. Tell your smart speaker, play WRCJ.
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0: Good morning, I'm Dave Wagner. We start off this hour with a complete performance of the Symphony No. 38 in D major, the Prague Symphony. Mozart wrote it in late 1786, and his popularity among the Viennese waxed and waned, but he was consistently popular and had a devoted following in Prague. And this symphony was written there in January of 1787 during Mozart's first visit to the city. Complete performance, as I mentioned, the Berlin Philharmonic Orchestra and Herbert von Karajan.

along with the Linz Symphony and the Jupiter Symphony, I think one of the most performed of Mozart's symphony, the Symphony No. 38 in D major, which he wrote for his first visit to the city of Prague and first performed there. It's often called the Prague Symphony. Herbert von Karajan in the Berlin Philharmonic Orchestra. Let's go to the movies right now, shall we? From a film set in Renaissance Italy that starred Tyrone Power as a spy for Cesare Borgia, played by Orson Welles. And in the film, Tyrone Power's character changes sides when he falls in love with the local Duchess, played by Wanda Hendricks. This is one of Alfred Newman's best scores, The Prince of Foxes from 1949. Richard Kaufman here and the New Zealand Symphony Orchestra.

0: One of the best film scores by Alfred Newman from 1949, The Prince of Foxes, a film that starred Tyrone Power, Orson Welles, and Wanda Hendrix. And we had the New Zealand Symphony Orchestra and Richard Kaufman. WRCJ in Detroit, your 24-hour-a-day music station. 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
0: Today is the birth date of pianist Gerald Moore, best known as the number one choice among singers as an accompanist, because Gerald Moore had this ability to be able to transpose very complicated musical scores up and down a number of keys. Usually, you know, if a singer wasn't up to the particular high note for a day, they could just very quietly tell Gerald, can you play that down a half step? Can you play that down a whole step? And unless you have perfect pitch, no one in the audience would know. So he was very valuable indeed. Gerald Moore, born on this date in 1899. Here he is with Jacqueline Dupre in the original key, playing the Elegy, Opus 24 for cello and piano by Gabriel Fauré.

Music of Foray from a disc entitled A Tribute to Gerald Moore, and we remember him today on his birthday, born on this date in 1899. Jacqueline Dupre, the cellist, the elegy for cello and piano. Let's conclude here with a work by Max Bruch, originally for viola and orchestra, and then subsequently the composer made a version for violin and piano, upon which this version is based. The Romance in F Major, Vadim Gluzman, the violinist, Andrew Litton, and the Bergen Philharmonic Orchestra.

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1: Good morning and welcome to Midday Music. I'm Haley Taylor. Thanks so much for tuning in on this Thursday, the 30th of July, and of course, listener-supported public radio. We're going to begin in a century that was an exciting time for the horn. Before valves became standard, horn players relied on hand stopping to change pitches, and composers began writing ambitious music to match the growing virtuosity of the instrument. Carl Maria von Weber was one of the first major composers to fully embrace those new possibilities. And that's what we're going to hear in this concertino. Concertino for horn, that's performed here by Ermin Bauman and the Gewandhaus Orchestra of Leipzig.

0: A piece that bridges two musical worlds. It reflects the elegance of the classical era, but also points towards the larger emotional world of the Romantic style, a style that Weber would continue to help to define throughout his compositions. That was the work of Karl Maria von Weber, Concertino for Horn, performed by Ermin Bauman and the Gewandhaus Orchestra of Leipzig. We're just getting started here on Midday Music. We have Mendelssohn coming up. We'll travel a little bit to Scotland with Mendelssohn. But in the meantime, we have to make a pit stop into the music of Edvard Grieg. That's on the way. Stay tuned.
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0: Some of Edvard Grieg's most personal music was written not for the orchestra, but for the piano, at home. Over the course of his life, he published 10 books of lyric pieces, eventually totaling 66 short works. Rather than creating a single cycle, he released them over the course of 30 years, almost like musical journal entries. Today's selection comes from Book 2, published in 1883. It's called Canon. A musical form in which one voice imitates another. You're going to hear it now as it's performed on the piano by Daniel Adney. This is Grieg's Canon from Lyric Pieces.

Grieg often said he wanted to write music that ordinary people could enjoy playing at home. Those lyric pieces became exactly that, works that were beloved by amateur piano soloists while also earning the admiration of professional musicians. Edvard Grieg's Canon from his lyric pieces performed by Daniel Adney. You're listening to WRCJ. As I mentioned earlier, we have to take a little trip to Scotland in this next piece of music because that's exactly what Mendelssohn did. This Scottish symphony began with a walk through history. In 1829, the 20-year-old Felix Mendelssohn visited Scotland during a tour of Britain. One stop was the Holyrood Palace in Edinburgh, where Mary, Queen of Scots, once lived. I think standing among those crumbling walls, Mendelssohn wrote down a musical idea in a letter to his family, noting that he believed it might be the beginning of a symphony, this Scottish symphony. Now, it took much longer than he expected to write it, but it premiered in 1842, and interestingly enough, Mendelssohn never quoted actual Scottish folk songs. Instead, he really captured what he remembered of the country and the landscapes and the weather and the atmosphere. So it's a musical portrait shaped by memory rather than direct quotation. Here's Klaus-Peter Flohr conducting the Bamberg Symphony Orchestra in Mendelssohn's Scottish Symphony.

0: Although it's known as the Scottish Symphony, Mendelssohn considered it simply his third symphony. The nickname came much later, reflecting the journey that inspired it. Felix Mendelssohn's Symphony No. 3, The Scottish, performed by the Bamberg Symphony Orchestra, conducted by Klaus-Peter Flohr. We'll do more traveling into this next hour of midday music. We have Joaquin Rodrigo coming up at the top of the hour. Then we also have music of Franz Liszt, and we have Shostakovich coming up too, so stick around.
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But just over a decade later, Joaquin returned to the instrument with this next piece, Fantasia for a Gentleman. It was a piece composed for the legendary Spanish guitar soloist Andrés Segovia. Rather than inventing entirely new themes, Rodrigo turned to a 17th century composer, Gaspar Sanz, whose collection of guitar music was preserved in the dances and the songs of Spain's golden age. So Rodrigo took those and transformed those Baroque melodies into what we're going to hear now, this modern concerto. It's the London Philharmonic Orchestra performing here with Yannick Nezal-Sagan. This is music of Rodrigo.

0: Joaquin Rodrigo once said that Spanish music wasn't something he consciously tried to create. It was simply the musical language he spoke. That was Fantasy for a Gentleman, performed by the London Philharmonic Orchestra with Yannick Nezha-Saga conducting there. Coming up, we have a work from a living composer, a female composer whose career bridges composition, performance, and music education. Stay tuned to hear music of Margaret Brandman.
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0: Margaret Brandman was born in Australia in 1951 and has written music for orchestra, chamber ensembles, solo instruments, and educational projects. Her compositions often balance traditional forms with contemporary harmonies, making them, I think, approachable for audiences while offering performances these really unique challenges. This next piece is a good encapsulation of that. Love Brings Change. It's an adagio for strings that unfolds gradually, and a reminder that the string orchestra really continues to inspire composers today, well into the 21st century. Here's the Moravian Philharmonic Orchestra performing Brandman's Love Brings Change.

Living composers often face the challenge of writing for audiences who know the established classics so well. Works like that one really help to keep the string orchestra growing, ensuring that new musicians have new music to perform alongside the centuries-old masterpieces. That was Margaret Brandemann's Love Brings Change, performed by the Moravian Philharmonic Orchestra. Speaking of those centuries-old masterpieces, this next one is one of them. Franz Liszt wasn't just one of history's greatest soloists, he was also one of its greatest musical ambassadors. Throughout his career, he created hundreds of piano transcriptions based on the music of other composers. At a time before recordings, these arrangements allowed audiences to experience songs and operas and works in their own homes. So today we're going to hear Franz Liszt's transcription of Schubert's Ave Maria. It's a great example of this borrowing and covering and reusing. Today's soloist is Lang Lang, Music of Liszt on WRCJ.

List Believe transcription was a way of introducing great music to new listeners. And I think today they offer a really fascinating glimpse into 19th century concert life. That was Franz Liszt's transcription of Schubert's Ave Maria, performed by Long Long. Our last piece of music for the morning portion of the show is Shostakovich. Here's his piano concerto, number 2 in F major.

0: a concerto that was written as a birthday gift for his son. That was Dmitri Shostakovich's Piano Concerto No. 2 in F major, but again given to his son Maxim, who was preparing to graduate from the Moscow Conservatory as a soloist. Shostakovich later joked that the concerto had no redeeming artistic merits, but audiences and performers have happily ignored his self-criticism, and it's become a favorite of Shostakovich and a favorite of mine as well. It's a great piece of music there, performed by Yuju Wang, joining the Boston Symphony Orchestra, connected by Andres Nelson's Shostakovich's Piano Concerto No. 2. Which can mean only one thing. The morning portion of the show is done. We're going to head into lunchtime with your box lunch. So stay tuned to hear Orchestral Suite No. 1.
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0: I'm Haley Taylor. It's Midday Music, and it's time for what may be your favorite part of the day, lunchtime, your box lunch. In Box Day, a suite was a musical passport across Europe. The form originated in France, where composers assembled elegant court dances into collections. Bach admired the French style and made it his own, combining stately overtures with dances like the gavotte and minuet and bourrée and passepied. Although we call them orchestral suites today, Bach simply called them overtures. And so that's what it's called now. Overture No. 1, or as we would say, Orchestral Suite No. 1 in C major, performed by the Academy of St. Martin in the Fields, connected by Sir Neville Mariner.

What's remarkable is how international Bach's music already was. A German composer writing in the French style while also borrowing Italian ideas about melody and structure. That was Bach's Orchestral Suite No. 1 in C major, performed by the Academy of St. Martin in the Fields, conducted by Sir Neville Mariner. Moving on, not nearly a century before Bach, we've got a composer working in Leipzig. It's Hermann Schein, well, Johann Hermann Schein, I should say. He became the music director of the St. Thomas Church, the same position that Bach would do much later. He was part of a generation of German composers fascinated by the newest musical ideas coming from Italy. So this piece of music consists of 20 instrumental suites. Each follows a similar sequence of dances, helping to establish a pattern that later Baroque composers would expand. Today's suite moves through a pavon, a galliard, a crant, and an allemande, followed by a lively conclusion. This is the Collegium Terpsichore Ensemble performing music of Johann Hermann Schein. This is suite number 4.

Johann Hermann Schein died at just 44, but his influence reached far beyond his lifetime. He blended Italian and German styles and really helped to lay the groundwork for composers like Johann Sebastian Bach, who would inherit the same Leipzig musical job that Hermann Schein had first. That was his suite number 4, performed by the Collegium Terpsichore Ensemble. Moving in a very different direction from the world of Leipzig with Bach and with Schein, up next we have music of Josef Suk, Symphony in E major, just the 3rd movement.

0: Yosef Suk would later move toward a more personal and emotional style in his later works, but that early symphony lets us hear a young composer finding his own voice while honoring the musical tradition that shaped him. The third movement of Yosef Suk's Symphony in E Major, performed by the Czech Philharmonic. We'll have a little bit of a break here, and then two more pieces of music left, so two more composers to cover. One of them belonged to one of classical music's most remarkable family trees, but in the meantime, we have Chopin. Barcarolle in F sharp major, I should say, is coming up next.
1: 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The AGO is a national organization, and the Detroit chapter is one of the largest in the country, first founded in 1910. 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
0: The Barcarolle began as a song of the Venetian gondoliers. It has this gentle rocking rhythm that was meant to suggest the movement of a boat across the water. By the 19th century, composers had transformed it into a concert piece, keeping that same rhythm while really expanding what it could do when it's played by an orchestra or by a piano soloist. In this case, we have one of the best writers for solo piano. It's Chopin, Barcarolle in F sharp major, performed here by Ivan Moravec. This is Music of Chopin.

Many performers consider the Barcarolle one of Chopin's greatest achievements. It combines the intimacy of his shorter piano works with the big sweep of his larger compositions. Today we heard just one of them, Barcarolle in F-sharp major, performed by Ivan Moravec, Eigenmusik of Friedrich Chopin. Coming up next, we have a composer I mentioned this earlier who belongs to one of classical music's most remarkable family trees, a composer who studied with Franz Liszt during the final years of Liszt's life and then went on to become one of Europe's leading virtuosos. It's music of Emil von Sauer. He was famous as a performer, but he also composed, including two piano concertos that disappeared from the repertoire for much of the 20th century. Today we're going to hear the first one, Piano Concerto No. 1 in E minor, but just the scherzo movement. It's the City of Birmingham Symphony Orchestra with Lawrence Foster performing Emil von Sauer's Piano Concerto No. 1.

0: The Scherzo from Sauer's Piano Concerto No. 1. It's Lawrence Foster with the City of Birmingham Symphony Orchestra. A recording that became a milestone in the rediscovery of neglected romantic concertos. It even earned Gramophones magazine's Record of the Year Award in 1995. It's a reminder that there are still remarkable works waiting to be rediscovered. And hopefully we do that for you here on WRCJ. Okay, let's see. That puts us at, what is coming up next here in the program? I think it's got to be your Midday Mozart. I feel like I've got the whole day kind of turned around, and I can't remember if it's the 12 o'clock hour or the 1 o'clock hour, but I think we're just about to start Midday Mozart, so stay tuned to find out if that is true on Midday Music here on WRCJ.
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0: I'm Haley Taylor. It's Midday Music, and it truly is time for your Midday Mozart. I got a little combobulated there. I feel like time is flying by so fast. It's the end of July. August is just around the corner. It's almost 1 o'clock. We got to get back on track here with your Midday Mozart. So today we're going to talk about his symphony in G major. Now, for many years, this symphony was at the center of scholarly debate. Manuscripts discovered it in an abbey in Austria, which led some researchers to wonder whether the symphony was by Mozart or by his father Leopold. After decades of studying the handwriting, the paper, the musical style, most scholars now agree that the work is indeed by a young Wolfgang Mozart, probably composed around 1766 when he was just 10 years old. You're going to hear it now, performed by the Concertus Musicus Ensemble of Vienna, conducted by Nicholas Hanecourt. This is Mozart's Symphony in G major.

0: That is music of Mozart, although it was questioned for a while whether it was Mozart or his father Leopold. But it's a reminder that music is always evolving. Even centuries later, scholars continue to uncover new manuscripts, ask new questions, and occasionally rewrite what we thought we knew about very well-known composers. That was Mozart's Symphony in G Major, performed by the Concertus Musicus of Vienna, conducted by Nicholas Hanecourt. We'll have a little bit of a break here, and then we're back with Edward Elgar. A triumphal march is on the way, so stay tuned.
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0: Edward Elgar's Pomp and Circumstance marches aren't the only ceremonial music that he wrote. This is called Triumphal March, and it comes from a cantata that he completed in 1898 based on the story of a British chieftain who resisted the Roman invasion of Britain during the first century. After years of fighting, he was captured and taken to Rome. So this march really accompanies the Roman victory procession. And it's a piece of music that is not really about triumph. It's about his captor's celebration as they parade him through the streets in chains. So Elgar uses that confidence of the music to portray the power of Rome while reminding us of the cost of conquest. Here's the New Zealand Symphony Orchestra, conducted by James Judd, performing Elgar's Triumphal March.

Although the cantata itself is rarely staged today, several excerpts have taken on lives of their own, including the one you just heard, the Triumphal March, music of Edward Elgar, performed by the New Zealand Symphony Orchestra, conducted by James Judd. All right, we've got more music on the way. Up next, music of Gershwin with Three Preludes.

short little piece of music there, just 7 minutes long, but short pieces that have become staples of the piano repertoire because they capture so much in so little time. George Gershwin's Three Preludes, performed by Michael Tilson Thomas. This next piece is even shorter. We're at about 6 minutes for this next one. Music of Franz Schubert, the third movement to his piano trio in B flat major.

Schubert never heard those trios become part of the standard repertoire. Today, they're admired not only for their beautiful melodies, but for the way the three musicians become equal partners in that composition. That was the third movement of Schubert's Piano Trio in B-flat major, performed by the Beaux-Arts Trio. We have one last piece of music for the program today, and it's music of Reinaldo Hahn, who had a lifelong fascination with the elegance of earlier centuries. Born in Venezuela, raised in Paris, he became one of France's finest song composers. But he also loved writing music inspired by history, which is where this piece comes from. Completed in 1905, it imagines an evening at the court of the Renaissance noblewoman Beatrice d'Este, one of Italy's great patrons of the art and culture. So rather than trying to recreate authentic Renaissance music, Hahn creates his own version and vision of the period through these dances and his writing. So it's kind of like history filtered through the imagination of our composer today, Reinaldo Hahn. Here is Le Bal de Beatrice Est, performed today by the New London Symphony Orchestra.

0: Reynaldo Hans, Le Bal des Bêtes d'Est, performed by the New London Orchestra, conducted by Ronald Corp. I think Han understood that nostalgia could be a powerful creative force. He's not really reconstructing the past exactly as it was. He's inviting us to experience the Renaissance as it might have been remembered through the eyes of early 20th century Paris. A fun way to finish out the show today. Thanks so much for listening in and making Midday Music a part of this Thursday morning and afternoon. It is July 30th. We have one more day of July left, and then we're into August, if you can believe it. But make sure to stay tuned for all the good programming coming your way as we head into August. Speaking of that, the soundtrack this Sunday is going to be a really fun episode. You don't want to miss out our part two on Alice in Wonderland. Last Sunday, we aired part one, which is a deep dive into that Disney soundtrack, which turned 75 last week. This week, we're covering the covers, all the jazz artists who have taken that soundtrack and made it their own. You don't want to miss it. Part two of the soundtrack for this Alice in Wonderland celebration this Sunday at 6. Coming up next, though, it's your Drive Time Elixir with Peter Wharf. Stay tuned.
1: After his business venture failed in 1817, Anthony Philip Heinrich found his true calling in the untamed American wilderness of Kentucky, a fundamental inspiration to his music. A self-taught violinist, Heinrich was a true visionary. He directed the first American performance of a Beethoven symphony, helped with the founding of the New York Philharmonic, was a pioneer of the Romantic tone poem, and the first composer to incorporate Native American themes into his orchestral work. Heinrich was known as the American Beethoven. During this time, Americans started to see the orchestra as a reflection of democracy, where each voice has a role to play and they work together. We celebrate the 250th anniversary of American composers, visionaries who took the sounds, the struggles, and the beauty of the American landscape and turned it into an entirely new art form. Thanks for listening to and celebrating 250 years of American music here with us at WRCJ.

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1: And good afternoon and welcome to the Thursday edition of the Drive Time Elixir program here on WRCJ. Ron Nolan sitting in once again for the vacationing Peter Wharf, your host, until 6 p.m. It's Exploring Music with Bill McLaughlin at that hour. And then 7 o'clock tonight, I believe it's C-sharp. That's right. C-sharp will be in with a local take on jazz here on 90.9 FM. 14 hours of classical, 10 hours of jazz each and every day, right here, listener-supported radio. Beautiful July afternoon, and we're going to cool off right now with music of Ottorino Respighi. It's the Fountains of Rome, the tone poem depicting three of the Eternal City's fountains at different times of the day, the Fountain of Valle Giulia at dawn, the Triton Fountain in the morning, and the Trevi Fountain at noon. And we're going to also hear the Berlin Philharmonic Orchestra, Herbert von Karajan conducting. Fountains of Rome on a Thursday afternoon in Metro Detroit on 90.9.

0: Audorino Respighi's The Fountains of Rome on 90.9 FM. The performance by the Berlin Philharmonic Orchestra, Herbert von Karajan conducting, bringing us to just about 19 minutes past the hour of 2 o'clock on this Thursday afternoon. We've got sunshine, 85 degrees right now at Detroit Metropolitan Airport. That's 29 Celsius for our neighbors in Windsor. Sunsets tonight at 8:54 p.m.
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0: 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This music was composed in the year 1975 upon commission from the Cookham Music Festival in Berkshire over in jolly old England. It's the Suite Antique for flute, harpsichord, and strings. 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

0: WRCJ in Detroit, and the music of John Rutter, the Suite Antique for flute, harpsichord, and strings music from the year 1979. We heard the West Side Chamber Orchestra, Kevin Mallon conducting. The harpsichordist was Christopher D. Lewis, and the flutist, John McMurtry. Good afternoon, 20 minutes before the hour of 3 o'clock on the Thursday Drive Time Elixir program here on 90.9 FM. Ron Nolan sitting in for the vacationing Peter Wharf, enjoying the music. I hope you are too. Today is the 30th day of July, getting close to August for sure. Paul Anka was born on this day in 1941. He's 85 years old. Gerald Moore was born on this date, British pianist who worked as an accompanist with some of the major talents of the 20th century, among them Dietrich Fischer-Dieskau, Kathleen Ferrier, Victoria de Los Angeles, and others. Maria Anna Mozart was born on this date in 1751. That's right, Nannerl, keyboard player, sister of Wolfgang, and also composer, although not much of her work survives. Back in the 18th century, it was not considered proper for a woman to have music published. We know that she did indeed compose music because correspondence survives, and also recent musical history indicates that as manuscripts turn up here and there. Nannerl born on this date.
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0: We're going to wrap up the hour with this music composed by Swedish artist Wilhelm Stenhammar. The music was composed in the year 1915. He led the premiere of the work with the Gothenburg Symphony. He was chief conductor from 1907 to 1922. During his day, he was known as the finest Swedish composer of his generation. Symphony No. 2, Opus 34, the fourth movement, the finale of Symphony No. 2 by Wilhelm Stenhammar. WRC.

0: Wrapping up this hour of the Drive Time Elixir program here on 90.9 FM. The fourth movement, the finale from the Symphony No. 2, Opus 34, by the Swedish composer Wilhelm Stenhammar. We're going to enjoy more music right after these words.
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We begin the 3 o'clock hour here on the Thursday Drive Time Elixir with music of Johann Sebastian Bach. A mighty fortress is our God, Bach's setting of the Lutheran hymn, and the orchestration here by none other than Leopold Stokowski. The performance was by the Philadelphia Orchestra. Wolfgang Sawallisch is the conductor, and that brings us to 4 minutes past the hour of 3 o'clock on this gorgeous summer afternoon in Metro Detroit. Ron Nolan sitting in for the vacationing Peter Wharf. Glad to have your company on this kind of hot and humid day, but hey, that's what summer's all about, right? We've got 85 degrees reported out at Detroit Metropolitan Airport. We'll take a look at the weather forecast for you a bit further on into the hour. We've got next music of a music of a Swedish composer. This is music of a Danish composer, Fantasy Pieces for Clarinet and Piano, Opus 43. The composer is Niels Wilhelm Gade, or Gade, if you wish. In English, it's spelled G-A-D-I, or G-A-D-E, beg your pardon. This music is performed, it's performed by Vladimir Ashkenazi. Dmitri Ashkenazi, his son, plays the clarinet. Fantasy Pieces for Clarinet and Piano, Opus 43 on WRCJ.

WRCJ in Detroit, and the music of the Danish composer Wilhelm Niels Gade, to use the English pronunciation. Fantasy pieces for clarinet and piano, Opus 43. The father-son duo here, Vladimir Ashkenazy at the keyboard and clarinetist Dmitri Ashkenazy on 90.9 FM. 17 minutes past the hour of 3 o'clock. And 1864 was the date of that composition, and celebrating the 250th birthday of the United States of America. In that year, here in America, Abraham Lincoln defeated Democratic challenger George B. McClellan in a landslide electoral victory that secured him his second term, and that happened because of military successes shifted some public report. Support, I rather should say, during the Civil War. Nevada became a state, officially admitted to the Union as the 36th U.S. state on October 31st, 1864, and that gave a little extra political support to good old Abe. Johann Strauss the Elder was the waltz king of Vienna until his son, Johann Jr., Johann II, kind of snatched it off his head. We're going to hear music of Dad right now, the Maria Waltz.

The Maria Waltz, Opus 212, music of Johann Strauss the Elder, music that he composed in the year 1847. The recording was by the Vienna Philharmonic Orchestra. Riccardo Muti was the conductor, and the recording made at the Vienna Musikverein in January 1st, 2018. Good year indeed. WRCJ-FM and HD1 Detroit, 28 minutes past the hour of 3 o'clock. Glad to have your company on this wonderful Thursday afternoon. Hot and humid, but hey, it is summer. Giacomo Puccini, of course, we're all familiar with his operas, but he did compose other music. Here are five songs for trumpet and piano.

WRCJ in Detroit, and the music of Giacomo Puccini. Something very Italian about that music, don't you think? Five songs for trumpet and piano by Puccini, and the performance by pianist Catherine Stott and playing the trumpet, Tina Ting Helseth, the Norwegian trumpet player, world-renowned, actually. Back in 2001, she was diagnosed with Hodgkin's lymphoma, underwent heavy cancer treatment, stepped away from performing for well over 8 months, but she's back. She was cancer-free as of March 22nd, and she plans to do concertizing in both Norway and Switzerland later this year. WRCJ in Detroit, Ron Nolan sitting in for Peter Wharf on the Drive Time Elixir. Movie music next.

0: Excerpts from Far From Heaven, the film score composed by Elmer Bernstein, just a couple of years before he passed away. That was from a 2002 domestic drama directed by Todd Haynes. It was set in 1950s suburban Connecticut. Starred Julianne Moore and Dennis Quaid. The performance was by the City of Prague Philharmonic Orchestra, James Fitzpatrick conducting. 84 degrees at Detroit City Airport and sunshine and 29 degrees Celsius for our neighbors in Windsor, Amherstburg, and Kent in Ontario.
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Well, hello. I bet that got your attention. When the Saints Go Marching In, traditional music, American classical music, if you will, jazz, performed by the Empire Brass and Friends. Arrangement of that was by Sam Pilafian and the tuba player in that recording as well. 12 minutes before the hour of 4 o'clock, the Drive Time Elixir continues with music of Rachmaninoff.

Sergei Rachmaninoff completed a set of 10 preludes in 1903. They comprise his Opus 23, and that was Prelude in G minor, number 5, performed there by the Soviet-born English pianist Evgeny Sudbin. He was born in St. Petersburg back in the year 1980. He's 46. And studied in Berlin, also in England, when his family moved there at the Purcell School and the Royal Academy of Music. We're going to wrap up the hour with a movement from Symphony No. 1 in D major, the fourth movement, music of Franz Schubert, on 90.9 FM.

0: The fourth movement from Symphony No. 1 in D major, music by Franz Schubert, the performance by the Dresden State Orchestra, Sir Colin Davis conducting. That music composed in the year 1813 when Schubert was just 16 years old.
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The first movement from Symphony No. 7 in D minor, Opus 70, the music of Antonín Dvořák. We heard the Czech Philharmonic Orchestra of Václav Neumann conducting. That was recorded back in June and August of 1972. Vintage recording for you to begin the 4 o'clock hour here on the Thursday afternoon Drive Time Elixir program on 90.9 FM. Good afternoon to you, Ron Nolan, sitting in for Peter Wharf. Your host until 6 p.m. At 6, it's Exploring Music. And then at 7 o'clock tonight, I believe it's C-sharp. I'm going to have to check on that, but I'm almost positive she'll be along with some great jazz. 14 hours of classical and 10 hours of American classical music jazz every day here on listener-supported WRCJ. Sunshine, 84 degrees, reported at both reporting stations in Metro Detroit, City Airport, a.k.a. Coleman A. Young Municipal Airport, and Detroit Metropolitan Airport. And it looks like it's going to be a beautiful day for the next few days until Saturday and Sunday, wouldn't you guess? Looking for a chance of showers on both Saturday and Sunday. The highs are still going to be up into the 70-degree range. We have music next of Edvard Grieg.

Sulve is a Scandinavian girl's name, meaning sun strength, path of the sun, or woman, strong house. Take your pick. No matter what, that was Solveig's song from the Peer Gynt Suite by Edvard Grieg, a performance by the English Chamber Orchestra, Raymond Lepard conducting, here on 90.9 FM WRCJ, 18 minutes past the hour of 4 o'clock on the Thursday Drive Time Elixir, Thursday, July the 30th. Wow, you know, July just kind of zipped on by. Celebrating the birthday today of Paul Anka. That's right, Put Your Head on My Shoulder, born on this date in 1941. He is 85 years old. Gerald Moore, the British pianist who was not only a fine pianist on his own, but also had great chops as an accompanist. He worked with Dietrich Fischer Dieskau, Kathleen Ferrer, Vittoria de los Angeles, and many others as well, born on this date in 1899. Also celebrating the birthday today of Maria Anna Mozart. That's right, Nannerl. She was born today in the year 1751. Wolfie came along a few years later, 1756. She was a keyboard player, and when they were young, when they were kids, she performed right along with Mozart. And she was also a composer. Now, there's not much evidence or no surviving manuscripts or anything like that, but we do know that she did compose music because Wolfgang, in correspondence, complimented her heavily, at least twice. He wrote that, you know, she was a really good composer and she should keep up with it. But norms at that time kind of precluded women from pursuing a career in music. She married, had children, and then when her husband passed on, she became a widow. She did go back to music. She became a teacher until her death in 1791.

WRCJ in Detroit, the Divertimento for Bassoon and String Quintet, music composed by Jean-Franc Saix in the year 1968 for movements performed by the members of the Autour de France, and the bassoonist was Lola Decour. Good afternoon, Ron Nolan sitting in for Peter Wharf on the Drive Time Elixir here on WRCJ-FM and HD1 Detroit. Glad to have your company on this gorgeous afternoon. We're going to enjoy next music of George Frideric Handel.

WRCJ in Detroit, Let the Bright Seraphim, from the oratorio Samson by George Frederick Handel. That was originally an aria for soprano and trumpet, an arrangement here for two trumpets and orchestra. We heard the Philharmonia Virtuosi of New York with Richard Capp conducting. The trumpeters were Lee Soper and Edward Carroll. And the oratorio itself, Samson, was a major success for George Frederick Handel. It premiered, of course, at Covent Garden in the year 1743. He wrote that right after he completed the oratorio Messiah. So at that point, the magnificent Mr. Handel was two for two. We're going to continue with more English music on WRCJ, music from Matthew Locke.

90.9 FM, Matthew Locke lived from 1621 to 1677. He was probably, he was the leading English stage composer before Henry Purcell. He was composer in ordinary to King Charles II. Among his major works, music for Shakespeare's The Tempest and also for Macbeth. And that was music that was performed by Trio Settecento for us on 90.9 FM, the Suite in B-flat minor for Several Friends. That's the name of the piece, Matthew Locke's music, and that's in celebration of International Day of Friendship, promoting peace and bridge building between cultures, and also to thank all our friends out there who support this radio station, WRCJ. Also on this day, celebrate National Chili Dog Day, observed on the last Thursday of July. Question, is there a difference between a chili dog and a Coney Island? And also celebrating National Cheesecake Day today, the 30th day of July. Celebrate responsibly.

0: The Coxon Box Overture, music by Sir Arthur Sullivan. That music composed in 1866 for a one-act comic opera. The libretto, not by William S. Gilbert, Gilbert and Sullivan, that predates their collaboration. This one was a farce by John Madison Morton, entitled The Box and Cox. So a little difference there. The performance by the Pro Arte Orchestra, Sir Malcolm Sargent conducting here on 90.9 FM.
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0: The finale movement, the final movement from Piano Concerto No. 2 in F minor, Opus 21 of Frédéric Chopin, performed here by the Warsaw Philharmonic Orchestra with pianist Eric Olson on WRCJ.

The final movement from the Piano Concerto No. 2 in F minor, Opus 21 by Frédéric Chopin. We heard the Warsaw Philharmonic Orchestra, and the piano soloist was Garrick Olson.

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The Valse from Serenade for Strings in C Major, Opus number 48, music of Peter Ilyich Tchaikovsky for you. Gorgeous recording by the St. Louis Symphony Orchestra, Leonard Slatkin conducting. Beginning the final hour of the Drive Time Elixir program here on WRCJ, glad to have your company. Sitting in for Peter Wharf, Ron Nolan is my name. I'll be here for the remainder of this hour, coming up at 6 o'clock, of course, exploring music with Bill McLaughlin. 85 degrees, sunshine, can't ask for a better weather than that. Tomorrow we have a shift. It's going to be warm, up to about 86 degrees tomorrow, but clouds. And then Saturday and Sunday, we could see some rain. The upside of that, it's going to be much cooler over the weekend with the highs only of 74 on Saturday and 70 degrees on Sunday. We have music of Mozart next for you on 90.9 FM. This is the Flute Quartet in A Major, a performance here by various members of the Intrapretorial Quartet.

WRCJ in Detroit, take a string quartet, subtract one violin, and add a flute, and there you have it. That was Music of Mozart, the flute quartet in A major. The performance by violinist Gidon Kremer, flutist Irina Grafenauer, playing the viola Veronica Hagen, and playing the cello Clemens Hagen. Music that was probably written around 1786 or 1787. WRCJ Detroit, 19 minutes past the hour of 5 o'clock, the Thursday afternoon Drive Time Elixir program in progress. Glad to have your company on this rather hot day. Ron McFarlane is a lute player, American-born. He is, 73 years old now. Born in 1953, he's associated with the Baltimore Consort, specializing in Renaissance music. He also composes music.

Sycamore by Ron McFarlane composed that music back in 2007 as part of his collection of contemporary original lute works featured on the Grammy-nominated album Indigo Road. Wonderful listening for you on a gorgeous Thursday evening. We have some Irish music for you next on 90.9 FM.

My Gentle Harp, the Robert Shaw Chorale, conducted by Mr. Robert Shaw. The harpist was Nancy Bernard, from a collection of Irish folk songs on the RCA compact disc label. Good afternoon slash evening, 28 minutes past the hour of 5 o'clock on this Thursday. Ron Nolan sitting in for Peter Wharf. He's on vacation. I'm your host until 6 p.m. here on WRCJ FM and HD1 Detroit. 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This is the string sextet number 2 in G major, opus 36, the first movement, music composed by Johannes Brahms, not long after he broke up with his fiancée.

0: WRCJ in Detroit, the first movement from the String Sextet No. 2, Opus 36, in the key of G major, music of Johannes Brahms. The performance by the Amadeus Quartet, augmented by cellist William Pleath and violist Cecil Aronovitz. So that gives us the six players that were necessary for that. It was composed between 1864 and 1865. While he was relaxing in the quiet countryside of Lichtental near Baden-Baden. And it's music from a broken heart, as I mentioned. It's connected to Brahms' broken engagement with the soprano Agatha von Siebold. And using the notes A, G, A, D, H, and E in German musical notation, A, G, A, B, D, E, in personal music, American or English musical notation. That's his farewell. Premiered in Boston, of all places, on October 11th of 1866, and then in Vienna the following February in 1867.
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Music from the 2005 film Memoirs of a Geisha, which was directed by Rob Marshall, arranged here by Mark Ouellette, the music of John Williams. The Chairman's Waltz from Memoirs of a Geisha, performed here by La Pieta with Angèle Dubois, violinist.

Music of Astor Piazzolla for you on 90.9 FM. Gideon Kramer and friends, including the Norwegian bandoneon player Per Arne Glorbyggen, played that music of Astor Piazzolla entitled Soledad. And we're going to wrap up with music of Felix Mendelssohn. Been a pleasure being with you this afternoon. Hope you can join me tomorrow at 2 o'clock for the Drive Time Elixir. And, of course, coming up at 6 o'clock, it's Exploring Music with Bill McLaughlin. Here's the third movement from the Concerto for Violin and Orchestra by Mendelssohn on 90.9 FM. Have a great evening.

Hello there, and welcome to Exploring Music. It's Bill McLachlan here with Nadia's Bakery. We're listening to all sorts of music from these wonderful composers who all studied with the greatest music teacher of the 20th century, Nadia Boulanger. And the joke is, of course, that since her name means baker, the boulangerie was where all of these young composers were baked up. I thought today we'd start by paying homage to Nadia Boulanger as an active performer herself. At the very beginning of the week, we heard some beautiful music which she had composed. She pretty much gave up composition by about 1920, but was still very active as a tremendously gifted organist and also as a conductor. She especially liked conducting choral work, and particularly works that no one else was doing, music of Monteverdi in particular. But her old pal, Igor Stravinsky, invited Nadia Boulanger to conduct the premiere of a new piece he had written for small orchestra. This piece was to be given its premiere in 1936 in a beautiful estate in Georgetown in Washington, D.C. The name of the estate, Dumbarton Oaks, and that nickname stuck with the concerto. I couldn't find a recording of Nadia Boulanger conducting Dumbarton Oaks, but I found the next best thing. I thought we'd get the fellow who was sitting in the audience listening to his own piece. Here's Igor Stravinsky himself conducting the first movement of the concerto, Dumbarton Oaks.

0: Music conducted for the first time in Washington, D.C. by Nadia Boulanger. We heard the first movement of Igor Stravinsky's Concerto in E-flat for Chamber Orchestra, which has the nickname Dumbarton Oaks for the beautiful estate in Georgetown in which it was first played. That was the composer, Igor Stravinsky himself, conducting the Columbia Symphony Orchestra in that recording. I'm not sure when Nadia Boulanger first heard the music of Igor Stravinsky. I'm guessing it was during those landmark performances of the Ballet Russe in the years in Paris just before the First World War. But once they met, they became lifelong friends. And in fact, I think Stravinsky was extremely happy to find at least one other human being who could understand his music as soon as he wrote it. He complained that he seemed to be shifting styles and leaving his audience behind. But let's listen to Nadia Boulanger herself talk about that.
1: May I say something monumental in saying that until today, in the present, Stravinsky is always unknown. People look backwards and admire him backwards, but they don't admire him in the present. And I remember the day he said to me, well, if only they walked with me. But when they are 10 years later, it is rather a heavy load. When a man comes with a vision, which is so new, so personal and so traditional at the same time, how could one understand him? He sees what we don't see. He knows what we don't know. He understands what we do not understand. Then, little by little, we follow as we can.
0: That was always a problem for Stravinsky. The only other great artist that I can think of from around that period who could do the same thing was Pablo Picasso. And let's just think for a moment about painting. With Picasso, if you think of those early paintings he's making about 1906 or 7, almost brutal paintings like Damsel d'Auvergne, and then he gets together with Braque, and then they invent Cubism, and then after the First World War, he invents another kind of thing, kind of a classic style with these big, heavy Grecian figures. Stravinsky made some of those very radical changes in style himself. By the 1920s and 30s, he was inventing a kind of music which came to be called neoclassicism, in which he went back to some of the ideas and styles that he had learned from the music of Bach and Haydn. Dumbarton Oaks is very much in that style. Now, earlier in the week, we were thinking that we couldn't find the sound of a Boulanger pupil. But here's another example. We actually heard this music earlier in the week, but I want to play it right next to Dumbarton Oaks because I think Sir Lennox Barclay, in a piece made in 1939, his Serenade for Strings, is borrowing something from Stravinsky's piece that we just heard.

If you can imagine jumping up from here, D major, to E flat, which is what Stravinsky used. Let's listen to a few measures of Stravinsky again, having just heard the Barclay Serenade. Can you hear in how many ways those two pieces are alike? I'm not saying that Barclay

stole it from Stravinsky. I'm saying that he took inspiration from Stravinsky. And this was very much at the heart of what Nadia Boulanger was teaching. I had mentioned that Nadia Boulanger, on top of her enormous class of students, continued to be very active as a performer, both as an organist and as a conductor. Here's a beautiful recording of the BBC Symphony and Chorus under Nadia Boulanger. The interesting thing is that they are playing music of Boulanger's own teacher and first boss, Gabriel Fauré, who hired her as a second organist at the Madeleine. Here's the finale of Gabriel Fauré's Requiem in Paradisum, BBC Symphony and Chorus, under Maestra Nadia Boulanger.

Nadia Boulanger at the podium, conducting the BBC Sinfonia Chorus, music of her teacher and friend Gabriel Fauré, the final section of the Requiem Mass in Paradisum. All right, we're well past midway and listening to this music of the Boulangerie this week. And up to this point, all of the composers whose works we've heard met Nadia Boulanger before the Second World War. During the war, of course, all the American composers went home, even Virgil Thompson, very reluctantly. And after the war, new hordes of composers made their way to Paris to study with Boulanger. And so far, we've been mostly talking about American composers. So let's listen to the music of a couple of very important composers who were not American, starting with Stanisław Skrzypczewski, a Polish-born conductor, music director of the Minnesota Orchestra for many years and later of the Halle Orchestra in England. Skrzypczewski came to Paris to study with Nadia Boulanger. And then years later, when he was working in Minnesota, he had a fabulous English horn player in the orchestra, a man named Thomas Stacey, who later went on to be English horn soloist with the New York Philharmonic. Here's the slow movement, the aria of Skrzypczewski's Concerto for Thomas Stacey, Concerto for English Horn and Orchestra.

Skrovachevsky really enjoying the plaintive quality of the English horn. Our English horn soloist was Thomas Stacey, playing with the Minnesota Orchestra under the direction of the composer Stanislav Skrovachevsky, concerto for English horn and orchestra. And now one more piece from the East. Well, kind of. A man named Karl Husa, who was born in Prague in 1921 and came also to Paris in the 50s to study with Nadia Boulanger. Let's hear the finale of a really big piece called Apotheosis of This Earth. It's in three movements, and we'll hear the final movement, postscript. Once again, the composer, Karl Husa, in this case, is conducting with the Louisville Orchestra and the University of Louisville Concert Choir. Postscript from Apotheosis of This Earth.

0: It's almost inaudible, but the chorus toward the end there is singing over and over again, "This beautiful earth." We heard the finale of a big piece called Apotheosis of This Earth, music of Carl Husa. The composer was conducting the Louisville Orchestra and the University of Louisville Concert Choir. You're tuned into Exploring Music, and this week we've been enjoying the products of the great bakery, Nadia's Boulangerie. Drop us a line. Let us know how you like the show. 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
0: In preparing for this week of studying the effect of Nadia Boulanger on all of these composers, the composers in her boulangerie, her bakery, I was delighted to learn I might have a chance to speak with Dr. Easley Blackwood, very important American composer who has taught for years and years at the University of Chicago. Dr. Blackwood's a very good composer, an extraordinarily gifted pianist who plays all of the hardest new music, and he's with us in the studio. Actually, the truth is, I'm at QXR in New York City, and Dr. Blackwood is at our studio at WFMT in Chicago. Dr. Blackwood, it's a great pleasure to meet you, even though we're about 1,000 miles apart. Tell us a little bit about when you got to Paris and what it was like to know her and study with her. You were there for a number of years.
2: I was there 3 years. During that time, I wrote letters home to my parents, and I noticed that they saved all the letters. And some of the letters have some very interesting insights about Boulanger. Would you like for me to read some of the letters?
0: I'd love to. This is really from the horse's mouth.
2: Okay. I am with Nadia Boulanger as I had hoped. I take one course called Accompagnement de Piano, which meets Monday, Wednesday, and Friday from 9 until 1. And I have in addition one composition lesson of 1 hour weekly. The title of this course gives no indication of what it really is. It is really a very advanced course in harmony, sight reading, transposition, and piano technique. Some of the things required are to improvise an accompaniment to a Bach violin sonata, seeing only the violin part while the violin is playing. Play at sight the most difficult figured bass, and transpose at sight Das Marienleben by Hindemith. Also, it is well to be able to read at sight a full score by Stravinsky, picking the essential solo parts and getting the harmony right. Needless to say, no one in the class can do all this perfectly. During the course of 1 hour period, each member is expected to come to the piano and play while Boulanger corrects the mistakes, of which there are plenty. All in all, she is really a most remarkable woman. She is able to do with perfect ease all the things expected in the class.
0: When I read of Boulanger's sort of matchmaking with people like Koussevitzky, when she would bring together young composer Aaron Copland with her, and to these sort of salons, which were still going on in the 1920s and 30s, it was a spot where a young American kid from Brooklyn or from Kansas City, in the case of Virgil Thompson, could come and quickly meet Cocteau. It could meet Picasso and Stravinsky. Was that still going on in the 50s?
2: Well, she was directly responsible for introducing my first symphony to Charles Munch and getting the piece performed by the Boston Symphony.
0: How did that work out? I mean, what were the circumstances?
2: It's hard to say. I think she sent a score along with a letter. I never saw the letter, but I recognized the score when I saw it in Boston. And this was in April, I guess, of 1958. And I got a story that, unfortunately, Maestro Munch is sick and will not be able to conduct the concert. And I said, but, here I am in Boston. What do I do? And they said, well, come back next season. And I said, wait a minute. Richard Bourguin, the concertmaster, is a very able and competent conductor. Would he be willing to pinch hit for Mr. Munch? So I had a meeting with Richard Bourguin, and he said, okay, the piece is by no means a snap, but I think I can get it in 24 hours. And so Richard Bourguin conducted the world premiere.
0: So what is your memory sitting there in Symphony Hall in Boston, hearing the first notes of your first symphony?
2: Well, that's a funny story, too. The piece starts out with a batch of very clangorous dissonances.
0: Is that it?
2: Okay.
0: don't know whether you can hear that very well. Let it go for a second. Let's listen to it together.

0: We're going to fade out of that now. That was the opening of the First Symphony. And it is clangorous. You're right.
1: Richard Bugin said that I don't want to start the rehearsal with the first movement. I'm afraid that might get a very bad reaction from the orchestra. Let's start with a scherzo. Well, the scherzo starts out with a single clarinet playing a figure that comes back over and over again in variations. So the first time I ever heard a single note of an orchestral piece that I had composed was hearing that single clarinet line that goes on for about 15 seconds.
0: Let's listen to this movement. Allegretto grotesco. Ha ha.

0: Music of Easley Blackwood, the third movement, the scherzo of Blackwood's first symphony. In that performance, we heard the Boston Symphony Orchestra. And yes, Charles Munch did recover and did make that recording of that piece of Easley Blackwood. What do you think is the greatest positive influence of Nadia Boulanger on so many of these young composers who went to study with her?
1: You know, she reacted to you. She would sense how to persuade you. When my first symphony started out as a two-piano piece, and I think when I got about halfway through the third movement, she said, you know, I think when you wrote this, you really heard orchestra in your head. Have you thought of orchestrating this piece? And I said, well, as a matter of fact, no. And she said, well, think about it. So this would have been in 1956, and I took a long vacation to Scandinavia in 1956, and on that vacation, in my mind's ear and my mind's eye, I orchestrated the first movement. When I got back to Paris, I just wrote it down in a hurry, and that was that. So she had instincts of that nature, and I think that's really the best that a composition student could possibly ask for.
0: Well, that's a great story, and it's still a wonderful piece. I'm very pleased to share it with you. Thank you so much for spending so much time with us today on the phone there in the studio at WFMT in Chicago. It's terrific music, and you are a very generous man to spend this time with us.
1: Well, it's my pleasure.
0: I wanted to play one more piece of Easley Blackwood from his fifth symphony, which he told me is one of his favorites. Beautiful Adagio movement, the second movement, Molto Adagio. In this performance, the Chicago Symphony Orchestra under James DePriest, music of Easley Blackwood. This is from 1990.

The second movement, Molto Adagio, of the Fifth Symphony of Easley Blackwood. Lovely performance from the Chicago Symphony Orchestra under James DePriest. Okay, time for just one more of these wonderful young composers who study with Nadia Boulanger. And this is a young lad who deserves actually a whole week by himself. It's Ned Roram, born in 1923 in Richmond, Indiana, grew up around Chicago, studied at Curtis, got a little bit bored there, went off to New York where he met Virgil Thompson and Aaron Copland. They sent him to study with, guess who, Nadia Boulanger. Ned Roram is not only a great composer, he's a marvelously gifted diarist. Long before that phrase, too much information, came into common use, Ned Roram was out there pretty much telling everything he'd ever thought of. But he writes so well. Just a couple little patches from the Paris diaries. Here's one about Nadia. He writes, Nadia Boulanger, to everyone in the musical world and to thousands out of it, is the most remarkable pedagogue of our century, and perhaps, who knows, of all times. Here's this next passage. My visit to Cocteau, the inspired Jean, as Paul Goodman calls him, was paid last Friday at 11 in the morning. A perfect sunny day. I was in a state of terror, which wouldn't have taken hold if I'd just been going to see him cold, but I had written him a warning of my approach in two flirtatious letters, snapshots of myself enclosed, and received eloquent and equally flirtatious replies. Okay, we're going to quit reading from the Paris Diaries, as captivating as they are, and here are some songs. The first song is called For Poulenc. It's a poem of Frank O'Hara. Robert Frost wrote the second lyric, stopping by woods on a snowy evening. Here is Susan Graham with Malcolm Martineau, two songs of Ned Roram.

Spectacular singing from Susan Graham with Malcolm Martineau at the piano. Two songs composed by Ned Roram. I love that first Frank O'Hara poem for Poulenc. I hadn't known that at all. Here's a little bit from the center of the poem. City of light and hearts, city of dusk and dismay. The sin believed it to be true that I was unloved and alone. How lonely is that bridge without your song? Good, huh? Well, that's all the time we have for Fresh Baked Composers from Nadia today. Tomorrow, the last day of the week, let's see who we get. Ross Lee Fitty, Augustus Hellstork, Michel Legrand, no joke, Philip Glass, Astor Piazzolla, and maybe a little more Copland to go out on. Hope you can join us.

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Music by bassist and band leader Don Was. Believe it or not, this is his first recording as a leader of a band. Of course, he was a founding member of the band Was Not Was out of Detroit. Don Was here with the Pan Detroit Ensemble from their album Groove in the Face of Adversity, the song Nubian Lady, famously recorded by Detroit native Yusef Lateef, written by keyboardist Kenny Barron. And here we have a live version recorded at SF Jazz in San Francisco in September of 2024. Bassist Don Was with Luis Resto on keys, on flute, another Detroiter, of course, Dave McMurray, the guitarist Wayne Gerard on percussion, Mahindi Masai. Don Was and the Pan Detroit Ensemble, they are touring around the country. Look for them in your neighborhood. We opened that set with the Christian McBride Big Band. Without further ado, the name of the album, Volume 1, as a matter of fact, so we can look forward to more of it. Murder by Numbers, the name of that tune, originally recorded by the band The Police and featuring right there one of the members, Sting, vocally, or Gordon Sumner, as his writing credit reveals, performing there with his co-writer, Andy Summers, on guitar, and the trumpet solo on that tune taken by Nabate Isles, the Christian McBride Big Band, opening that set. I'm John Hill. We're listening to jazz. Here is guitarist and vocalist John Pizzarelli from his album New Standards, Oh How My Heart Beats for You.

Of course, the Alvin Nelson classic Stolen Moments, performed by guitarist Rodney Jones. The album titled A Thousand Small Things, with Michael Cannon on piano, saxophonist Donald Harrison, bassist Lonnie Plaxico, and drummer Carl Allen. Preceded by the Christian McBride Big Band, once again, from the album Without Further Ado, Volume 1. This time it was Diane Reeves. That's right, each of the tunes on this album, except for one, instrumental, has a guest vocalist. We heard Sting a little bit earlier. Also Samara Joy, Cecile McLaurin-Salvant, Jose James, Diane Reeves with Will You Still Love Me Tomorrow, featuring Steve Wilson taking the sax solo with the Christian McBride Big Band. Opening that set was music from bassist Charles Fambro. The album called The Proper Angle, and I think this was his first album as a leader. Don Quixote, the name of that Milton Nascimento composition, arranged by the pianist here, Kenny Kirkland, the young lions of their era in this band. Roy Hargrove was the trumpeter, the saxophonist Joe Ford, Jeff Watts on drums, Steve Berrios and Mino Snelu on percussion. Winton and Branford Marcellus also make appearances on the album. Charles Fambro from The Proper Angle opening that set. We're listening to jazz.

0: trumpeter composer Etienne Charles from his album Gullah Roots. That was Galypso with Christian Sands on piano. Godwin Lewis was the saxophonist, Russell Hall on bass, drummer Harvel Nukundi. We opened the set with pianist Danilo Perez from his album Till Then. That was Milton Nascimento's Vera Cruz with bassist John Patitucci, drummer Brian Blade. Adam Cruz was the percussionist, Donnie McCaslin on sax. I'm John Hill. Thanks for joining me for Jazz. I'll see you later.
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